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4: It is just after 5 o'clock in the Rose City. Good afternoon, Portland. If you're a parent, you understand that this update is kind of like the end of a classic Sesame Street episode. You know, always brought to you by certain letters.
5: Sesame Street has been brought to you today by the letters E and Z.
4: Yeah, and our first three letters today, how about PGA? The PGA Tour announcing that future seasons will conclude with 2 weeks worth of bracket-style match play to determine the season-long champion. The top 32 golfers will tee off against each other following the 2028 regular season. Another three letters leading to some distressing news out of the NFL. Those letters, CTE. A new study reveals that at least one in four former players who passed away between 2016 and 2021 showed signs of the degenerative brain disease. Finally, the WNBA is actually four letters, but if you're a fan of the team from PDX, the Fire returns to action tonight in Dallas. A loss in Big D, though, would give Portland three straight L's. Well, thanks to Chad Dewing, who is OUT, they've let me, Curtis Long, sub in. Why? IDK. On your home of the Trailblazers, Rip City Radio, 620.
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4: And welcome back into the final hour of the Rip City Drive. Curtis Long filling in for Chad Dewing. Special interview coming up in about 20 minutes from now. Former Trailblazer and NBA All-Star Kermit Washington set to join the program. If you follow him on social media, he's doing some great things and does tell some great stories on social media. Also doing everything he can to help out another former Trailblazer legend right now from the early 80s who has fallen on some tough times. We'll talk all about that coming up. Now, when we left the last hour, we were still in the middle of our 70s game show of the week. According to the Sports History Group Online, a list just published a few weeks ago. These are the top eight sportscasters of all time. Now, here are the ones that have come off the board, thanks to our texters, and Michael Schacher got a couple of them. Vin Scully is off the board at number one. John Madden ranked as number two. Al Michaels, number three. Number four, we have not gotten yet. We have heard from him, though, in this show. Number five, we got just at the break. That was Marv Albert, ranked fifth. Sixth, we have not gotten yet, and he's one that's very synonymous with college football. Seven, we got. That was Pat Summerall. And eight, Michael Schacher got. That was Bob Costas. So we are missing number six and number four. Let's go out to Pat in Portland. He wants to be a contestant on the Rip City Drive Family Feud. All right, Pat, who do you think is one of the top eight greatest sportscasters of all time?
6: Well, I've got fond memories of growing up watching sports, with my dad as a kid, and his favorites were football and boxing.
4: Okay.
6: So given that, I got to throw out Howard Cosell.
4: Oh, my goodness. Let's go. Is Howard Cosell on the board?
7: Survey said.
4: He sure is. Howard Cosell, of course, this iconic moment from Monday Night Football.
8: John Lennon, outside of his apartment building on the west side of New York City, the most famous, perhaps, of all of the Beatles, shot twice in the back, rushed to Roosevelt Hospital, dead on arrival.
4: Yeah, I remember where I was when I heard that, watching Monday Night Football. Howard Cosell, an iconic voice for sure. Pat, that's a great one. We only got one left, and he's synonymous with college football. You think maybe you know who that is?
6: I have a guess, but okay. Maybe one of my favorites.
4: All right, let's see.
6: Nance.
4: Jim Nance, is he on the board as to fill out our bracket? Let's see. Not Jim Nance, but I'm going to give you a hint. Whoa, Nelly. Who is Nelly that? Jones? Who is that? Well, let's listen in.
8: 7-point ASU lead. Passes down the middle. Caught by Justin Field. The big tight end. 10-9. First and goal, Oregon at the Arizona State 9-yard line.
4: Now, how about Keith Jackson, the voice of college football? He fills out the top eight at number six. Nice job by all of our callers. Thanks to Pat for getting Howard Cosell off the board. Nice job by Michael Schacher clearing a few of them.
9: Can I guess who's number nine? Would it be Gorilla Monsoon?
4: I don't think Gorilla Monsoon. Let's see.
7: Survey said.
4: No, not Gorilla Monsoon. I don't have number nine up here, but to recap for you, Vince Scully at number one, John Madden two, Al Michaels three, Howard Cosell four, Marv Albert five, Keith Jackson six, Pat Summerall seven, and Bob Costas at number eight. Great job by everyone. I'm looking at some of the texts, and we've got lots of good guesses coming in. Yeah. Kurt Gowdy was guest. That's a good one. Dick Enberg, Jack Buck, Dick Vitale, Brian Wheeler, got to give Wheels his flowers always. That from the 360, that's a great one. Brent Musburger was not on our list. That would have been a good one, too. See, the texters and the callers and the listeners of the Rip City Drive, I tell Chad this all the time. They are fantastic, and they know sports. They know when to call in. They've got great insights. I always love filling in on this show because of you, the listeners. And let's go back to what we started at the beginning of the show. As I said, honored to be sitting in this chair for another afternoon here, and it is starting out the window. I can see the traffic starting to build up. We are right at the intersection of I-5 and Highway 217. If you're a fan of fantastic finishes in sports, and your passionate reaction to those kind of highlights has your friends and family asking, in true Tommy Boy fashion, what is wrong with you? Did you eat paint chips as a child? Did you?
2: Did you eat a lot of paint chips when you were a kid? Why?
4: Yeah, why? Well, then this is going to be the next hour for you for sure. The next hour, we'll play some more unforgettable plays from not only so far in 2026, but how about from previous years as well? Games that in the past maybe suddenly lowered your favorite football college team's postseason bowl expectations to those signed with the John Hancock of maybe lower tiered bowls.
7: John Hancock. It's Herbie Hancock.
4: Of course. Yeah, that's right, Tommy Callahan. And you won't have to wait hours in the car or in airport checkout lines during these final summer travel weeks to relive heart-stopping sports moments from all sports that at one time had you screaming at your TVs or radios, or finally, after the game's final horn, had you breathing one collective sigh of relief and simply saying,
7: whoa, that was close.
4: Absolutely. Yeah, on this sunny Tuesday, we're going with a Tommy Boy edition of the Rip City Drive, and it's a perfect fit.
9: Hey, does this suit make me look fat?
10: No. Your face does.
4: No, your face does. And you have to admit, even if you're a fan of the great Chris Farley like I am, you can't deny that he created some classic lines that are still used today. Whether it was as a motivational speaker, Matt Foley, yeah, you know where he lived for sure.
11: And I live in a van down by the river.
4: Yeah, or, of course, Tommy Boy's classic line himself.
7: Holy shnikes.
4: That's right, which leads to our topic this afternoon, and you guys have been great so far. What are some moments in sports that are, for you, so unbelievable, so unforgettable, so incredible, that when you either watch them live or on television or even listen to them on the radio, all you could do is scream at the top of your lungs.
7: Holy shnikes.
4: I can't believe that happened. Do you remember where you were when some of those radio or television calls totally shocked you? And you will never, ever forget them. No matter when you hear them, it's immediately,
7: holy shnikes.
4: And shout out to the texter who called this one.
12: Batum throws to Lillard. A three for the game.
13: Bang! Boom! That boy is special. I must be dreaming.
4: I'll pinch you, says Antonio Harvey. He probably did, too, pinch Brian Wheeler. But we had a texter come in with Brian Wheeler as one of the great broadcasters of all time, sports broadcasters. Got to agree with that. We certainly miss Wheels, for sure. Now, somebody also called in, what about the Miracle on Ice? Yeah, we'll get to that one. Yeah, that is certainly one of my favorites. I'll share mine throughout the next few minutes as well before we get to Kermit Washington. And come on, is there really any better way to spend an afternoon on an otherwise uneventful August summer day?
14: We don't take no for an answer.
7: Oh, yeah. We don't take no for an answer.
4: That's right. We don't. You can tweet them directly to me at principal_long or phone lines are, of course, open right now.
15: 2-4-9-5. 6-7-8.
14: I can't hear you. You're trailing off. And did I catch a niner in there?
4: Yeah, no niner in this phone call number. It's 503-248-0620. Now, I've made a list of my favorite unforgettable sports calls. I've dug deep into the audio vaults. I've shared mine throughout the show. And even though I've heard him hundreds of times, I guarantee I'm still yelling every single time.
7: Holy shnikes.
4: Right here from the studio. There are plenty to choose from, and we've gotten through quite a few of them before we get to our interview. Let's see if there's any more that we haven't got to yet. Well, we didn't get to this one. Here's another famous one from back in the 60s in the Boston Celtics.
9: He gets it out deep, and Havlicek steals it over the stand, Joel. Havlicek stole the ball. It's all over. It's all over. Johnny Havlicek is being mobbed by the fans. It's all over. Johnny Havlicek stole the ball. Oh, boy, what a play by Havlicek.
4: And Havlicek stole the ball. The great Johnny Most on the call there. That's a great one from way back in 1965 when Havlicek stole the ball like that. Now, some we have not got to. How about this one that was requested on the text line as well? And Michael Schacker also mentioned this one as well. 1982, Cal versus Stanford. It looked like Stanford was headed to a bowl game. John Elway would have gone to his only bowl game, except this happened.
16: Harmon will probably try to swim it, and he does. Ball comes loose, and the Bears have to get out of bounds. Rodgers along the sideline, another one. They're still in deep trouble at midfield. They tried to do a couple of... The ball is still loose as they get it to Rodgers. They give it back now to the 30. They're down to the 20. Oh, the band is out on the field. He's going to go into the end zone. He's going into the end zone. The Bears have won. The Bears have won. Oh, my God. The most amazing, sensational, dramatic, heart-rending, exciting, thrilling finish in the history of college football.
4: Joe Starkey on the call there. Went into call games for the 49ers as well, but a fantastic finish. The band is on the field. Someone on the text line says, I was just about to say that one. Yeah, that's a classic one for sure. And how can we go the entire show and not mention the 1983 North Carolina State Wolfpack? If you're a fan of college basketball, maybe you've seen the documentary Survive and Advance. Here's what it sounded like.
17: It's down to 7 seconds. You can see the time. Wittenberg. Oh, it's a long ways.
18: They won it. On the dunk.
4: On the dunk. There's Billy Packer and Jim Nance. North Carolina State wins the whole thing in 1983, knocking out Clyde Drexler and the Houston Cougars for sure. Another baseball one. We've mentioned Al Michaels throughout, how he can do hockey. He's also a big baseball announcer as well. How about this one? The Angels, at that time, they were called the California Angels. They were one strike away from the World Series. One strike in 1986. It could have been the Mets and the Angels. The Angels were one strike away. If they could just get Dave Henderson, the Angels would erupt into a chorus of cheers, either enter one of the best in the game at the time. Donnie Moore was a lights out pitcher that had the stuff to get over the Red Sox slugger, but he made one bad throw.
19: To left field and deep and down he goes back and it's gone. Unbelievable. You're looking at one for the ages here.
4: Yeah, one for the ages as the Angels went down to the Red Sox and the Sox eventually make it to the World Series against the Mets. We had talked earlier this week as I'd filled in, who are the best athletes to come from Oregon? Well, one of them for sure could be Danny Ainge, who a three-sport athlete down in Eugene when he played. Remember when he went to BYU and he pulled this off against Notre Dame?
20: Ainge against Paxson. 5 seconds. Inside. Ainge scores for 2 seconds. 1 second on the clock. It is all over. It is all over. But it looked like Notre Dame was going to have Kelly Tripucka as the hero. The hero's banner is lost by Notre Dame, and the hero's banner goes to Danny Ainge.
4: Yeah, the great thing about March Madness is sometimes you wonder where the defense was. It makes for some exciting offensive highlights. And BYU and Notre Dame hit one wild shot after another. That's Danny Ainge finishing it off. And in honor of our text line, someone said, hey, Bill Shonley, please.
21: Grimmett on the inbound play. Inbound. Bates at the heart. He scores! They score! And they win it! The Blazers win the ball game! They are all over Billy!
4: Billy Ray Bates with the lay-in at the horn. just a couple segments to go here on the Rip City Drive. Up next, if you were a fan of the Trailblazers back in the early 80s, like I was when I was a kid, you know this name. He made the inbound pass right there, making his only NBA All-Star appearance in his first year with the Blazers back in 1980. Kermit Washington joins the Rip City Drive next here on your home of the Trailblazers, Rip City Radio 620.
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1: And welcome back into the Rip City Drive with Chad Doing, although there is no Chad Doing. He's off on a, for the day, Curtis Long along with Michael Schacker doing our best to keep this show afloat while Chad's away. And joining us now on the Rip City Drive is a former Trailblazer and former radio host right here in Rip City. He represented the Blazers in the 1980 NBA All-Star Game and was twice a member of the NBA's All-Defensive Team. And if you're a longtime Trailblazer fan, you know his name.
2: I'll tell you, Brent, this is what you call a very aggressive rebound right there by Kermit Washington. Fantastic hustle play.
3: That's 12 rebounds. Washington is 6'8", 230 at least. That's what they list him. Played college basketball at American.
2: He loves to lift weights, and you can tell by looking at him.
1: It's Kermit Washington. Kermit, thanks so much for taking time out of your day to join us.
4: No problem.
1: Oh, so great to have you.
4: It's a pleasure.
1: I know you're currently in Las Vegas. Do you miss Portland and the Pacific Northwest?
4: Well, you know what? I left and because I worked for the NBA union, and so I was in Virginia. Then they transferred me to California for doing the teams out there, which was the Lakers, the Clippers, Denver, Utah, and Dallas, and things like that. So what happened is a lot of circumstances happened. But my daughter, Dana Washington, who went to school at Lake Oswego when she was up there, came here to work after graduating from USC. Oh, no, from Oregon. She went to USC for the first 2 years and graduated from the University of Oregon the last 2 years. And she came here to Vegas to work, and she said, well, Dad, they're building new homes in a place called Summerlin. It's about 15 miles from Vegas. And I said, she said, buy one and rent it out. So that's what we did. And so, you know, when I retired in some other circumstances, I said, this is a place. Now, it's hot.
1: Yeah.
4: I'm telling you, it is hot. It is hot. But during the wintertime, it's nice. It's nice. But see, people think you live in Vegas. I don't go down to the city. I don't,
1: right.
4: People that live here, they don't really go down the city unless somebody comes and they want to go see the city. I don't go down there. Maybe once or twice a year when friends come and they want to see the city. So I go down with them. But I try to stay away from the city. Yeah, that's just my. But people have fun when they come here. I just don't have money to lose and stuff like that.
1: It's former Trailblazer, NBA All-Star Kermit Washington joining us. Now, Kermit, you came to the Blazers in your ninth NBA season. I definitely want to talk about your early days in the NBA, but tell us a little bit of how you became a Trailblazer and why do you think you suddenly became an All-Star in your first season in a Blazer uniform?
4: Well, no, first of all, I mean, that's very nice. My first 4 years were with the Lakers, 4.5 years with the Lakers. And then I was sent to Boston after the Rudy Tomjanovich situation. Mm-hmm. And I loved Boston because Red Auerbach, I had known Red Auerbach since I was like 17 years old. His daughter went to school with me at American University, and she was friends with my girlfriend. So I got to know Red accidentally one day when she needed a ride home, and we took her home. And her last name was Auerbach, but we never put two and two together. But when I walked in the house and I saw all these Boston jerseys and trophies, I said, well, who is your dad?
1: Yeah.
4: He says, Red Auerbach. I said, Red Auerbach? I said, let me get out of here. So as I'm trying to get out the door, Red Auerbach walks in and he says, sit down, young man. I want to talk to you. So that's how I got to know Red. And he used to come and watch me play. And he said, I'm going to draft you if you aren't a really high draft pick. But I was the fifth player picked, and Boston always was really good back then. So they didn't have a chance to get me. But then after the situation with L.A., they traded me to Boston, which I really liked Boston. Well, and I got a chance. You know, I'm one of the few guys who can say I played in Jerry West's final game, John Havlicek's final game, Dave Bing's final game. And so then because of the franchise change, the owners of the Boston Celtics lived in L.A. And they didn't like to keep traveling to Boston. I forgot their names. I hate to say that. But John Y. Brown, who owned the Buffalo Braves,
1: yes,
4: they switched franchises. And the franchises, then they moved the Buffalo franchise to San Diego. And so they, in the trade, they said they want to take Kermit Washington and Sidney Wicks with them on the trade to make the trade good, which is a compliment, but I was happy in Boston.
1: Yeah.
4: But I went to, you know, to San Diego. But it wasn't bad because San Diego was only 90 miles from L.A. where I had a home.
1: Right.
4: So San Diego and, you know, San Diego Clippers, you know, we weren't bad. We were like 43-39. But we had some exciting players like World Be Free,
1: yeah,
4: Randy Smith, Freeman Williams. Freeman Williams up there at Portland State was up there
1: right
4: at Portland State. And we had Brian Taylor. We had some really good guards. We had Swin Nader, Sidney Wicks, myself, Nick Weatherspoon. And if it wasn't for the Blazers, that even that first year in San Diego, we would have made the playoffs. But if we had won that game when we came up to Portland, we would have made the playoffs. That year, first year in San Diego, and we got beat because Walton had a good game.
1: Yeah.
4: But you guys were good. You guys were good. Portland was good. And we all knew that. You know, as long as Walton was healthy, you guys were good. So
1: now, did you end up in Portland as part of the Bill Walton deal?
4: Yes. He graduated from Mount Helix High School,
1: yes,
4: in San Diego. And he wanted to come back to San Diego. And for that, they sent me up as compensation for Walton. I think I was the only one that sent up. I think they sent maybe two guys up. No, they might have. I don't remember. But they got Randy Smith, but they sent him to Cleveland, as Portland did. So I don't know. That's 40, 50 years.
1: It's a long time ago.
4: Yes. But, you know, I had a lot of fun in Portland. I lived there till my daughter graduated from the University of Oregon, and then I moved. But you know, the thing is, great education up there in Lake Oswego, that area. So I enjoyed it. I enjoyed playing for Portland, no problem.
1: How did you enjoy playing for Coach Jack Ramsey?
4: Oh, listen, but here's the thing with coaches: if you don't really care about your stats and you give 100%, you'll be okay with all the coaches. It's the people that worry about, well, they didn't get enough shots. Well, I couldn't shoot from the outside half the time anyway. So that didn't make any difference. And all I did was rebound and make layups and stuff like that and play defense and block some shots. So, I love Jack Ramsey. You know, I could tell you funny stories, but we love Jack Ramsey. I did.
1: That's great. Now, some of your Blazer teammates from the early 80s, it's really fun to follow along on your Facebook feed. You tell lots of great stories about them. You mentioned Calvin Natt as one of your favorite teammates. What made Calvin so special?
4: Well, the funny thing about Calvin, well, he came from the Lucas trade from,
1: yes,
4: New Jersey.
1: Yep.
4: And thing about Calvin, he didn't talk a lot. We called him Bulldog. He didn't talk a lot. And it came to the point where a very good player. He was only about 6'4", 6'4 and a half. But he played really big, very aggressive. And he didn't say very much, but he was a really good guy. We had a lot of fun. You know, Michael Thompson would get on him all the time about something. Well, Michael Thompson got on everybody. You know, that just was Michael Thompson when he was here. But, you know, the thing about Calvin, he came to play every day. I mean, he didn't play around. He didn't, you know, he came to play. And he was a great teammate. I mean, I loved all the guys up in Portland. That was fun.
1: Yeah.
4: And it was fun. That was fun. And Billy Ray Bates, you know, I heard from him a couple of days ago.
1: Oh, so good. Yeah, we're going to talk about him for sure because you've been doing some things on your Facebook feed to try to help him out.
4: Yeah, I am. And so he's going to come up to Portland and do a card signing. And because I can't believe the response. I don't even know. I think I was telling people about the guys on the team and putting their pictures on. I must have gotten 100,000 people that clicked onto him.
1: Yes,
4: from the Portland area. I mean, it's like 100,000. He's the most popular person I put on there. Now he hasn't played for over 40 years in Portland. That shows you how much they loved him.
1: And,
4: oh, my God.
1: And Kermit, we've been playing a highlight. I'm sure you remember this because you're in it with Billy Ray Bates. Take a listen and take us through this play if you remember this.
5: Kermit on the inbound play. Inbound. Bates at the heart. He scores! They score! And they win it! The Blazers win the ball game! They are all over Billy!
1: Yeah, you made that inbound pass. That was against the Sixers at the horn. I remember that as a kid thinking, oh, my goodness, they won.
4: Yeah, you know, here's the thing about that. That was an unbelievable, talented 76ers team.
1: Yes.
4: Unbelievable. They had like five or six, well, sooner or later, we made five all-stars from that team or more. But here's the funny thing about that play. The game was close, and Jack calls a timeout. I think we were down by one.
1: Yep.
4: And he calls a timeout, and we all come over to the thing, and he says, well, Michael, I want you to, I said, I'm sitting there. This is a true story. I have a vision that I threw it to Billy and we won the game. Now, I'm not exaggerating.
1: Okay.
4: So I said, Jack, let me throw the pass. He says, are you sure? I said, Jack, let me throw the pass. We're going to win this game. And so he said, okay, Kermit, you throw the pass. And I threw the pass to Billy because I knew Billy, if anywhere near Billy, Billy could get it. And he turns around and throws it in the bucket, just like my vision that I had. You know, it was like ESPN. I mean, no, EST or something. They're not ESPN, but EST. And, you know, we won the game. But, you know, the thing about Billy, as I said, he is the greatest athlete I ever played with.
1: Mm.
4: And I played with 12 or 13 Hall of Famers.
1: Yes.
4: Wonderful, I mean, players. But nobody had the physical ability of Billy Ray Bates. Nobody.
1: And the Blazers found him out of the CBA, didn't they?
4: Yeah, Lumberjack, you know, the Maine Lumberjacks or something. I don't know, like that. And well, I knew he had talent the first day he came to camp. Oh, my God. He could, well, he was about, you know, I don't know how much he weighed, but he looked like a football player.
1: Yes.
4: Like 6'3" and a football player. He could palm the ball. He could run all day. He could jump as good as anybody in the league. And he caught on very quickly. Very quickly. I remember the first game he got in, it was against Chicago. And we were at Chicago. I think he dunked on Artis Gilmore like three times. I had never seen that. I mean, and when Billy jumped, he like was thunder. Like he was going to tear the bucket down.
1: Yeah.
4: I mean, he was that powerful. And, you know, we all loved him. But it's not being negative, but he can never remember the plays. So what we did, what Jack would do is do a 1-4, give him the ball, and everybody really, we had special place, I mean, positions we were supposed to be, but it was a 1-4. And he would just take the ball and go.
1: Clear out, give it to Billy Ray.
4: Yeah, he wasn't afraid of anything, any situation, no other opponent. It didn't make any difference to him. I mean, he didn't make any difference to him. You know, he is legendary in our minds.
1: Absolutely. Blazer fans from up here, remember those days from the early 80s, Kermit Washington, Calvin Natt, Billy Ray Bates, and, of course, Michael Thompson. Now, you tell stories about Michael Thompson. Now, these days, people know him as Clay's dad, but he had a very successful NBA career, but it sounds like nobody ever wanted to sit by him on the bus. Why is that?
4: The bus or the plane?
1: Yeah.
4: He was into that WWF or Wrestling Federation in that boxing, and he thought he knew everything about everything. So it would be a lecture if you sat next to him, and nobody was sitting next to him. If he would lecture you on WWF or something, and he thought he knew everything, he did. But we all loved him, but we didn't want to sit next to him.
1: Yeah,
4: no. But he was a great teammate. And that's how we got on the radio together.
1: I was going to get to that. You hosted a radio show with him here in Portland.
4: Well, first of all, it was me and, forget his name. And he would call up every day and harass us. So I told the guy I was on the radio with, I said, why don't you bring him in? And he would bring him in. And then and once again, he acted like he knew everything, but he was funny. And so they put us together, and it was, he would harass me, but it didn't bother me at all. I mean, you know, whatever I said, he's going to argue, but you know, that's Michael. I knew Michael. he would drive maybe another person crazy, but for me, I just would laugh along and just say, this boy's crazy.
1: Yeah.
4: This man crazy.
1: You two were one of the original sports radio hosts in the Portland area. Sports radio, we have three different stations now here in the Portland area, but I remember you two hosting. It was great radio because that's exactly right. You would kind of play the straight man and Michael wouldn't be quiet the whole time. He'd razz you about everything.
4: Oh, that's him. That's him. Because he still thinks he knows everything. Now he does radio for the Lakers.
1: Yes.
4: The Lakers, right? Yes. But no, he had his son. He had Michael, his son, played for the Cavaliers, NBA. And Trace played for different.
1: The Dodgers, yeah. Player.
4: Dodgers, White Sox, and a few. I don't know, where he is. And then he had Clay. We used to, my daughter and my son used to babysit them.
1: Wow.
4: When they were little. And they would come to the house and were so well behaved. They were such well behaved kids. And they would sit there and be quiet, and Clay would be quiet, but then they turned out to be tremendous athletes.
1: Yeah.
4: And because their mother, Julie, was a very good athlete too. You know, Julie Thompson. I think she was a volleyball player at University of San Francisco. I might not be correct what school, but she was a very good athlete. So she kept them in line. You know, Michael probably would try to hide from him because he always be reading his paper and thinking he knows everything. But that's Michael, so we all knew Michael. So.
1: Great stuff from Kermit Washington, former Trailblazer, NBA All-Star. Now, you talked about Michael Thompson. You said you loved all your Blazer teammates. I was reading something on Facebook that you posted about someone who was not one of your teammates, and you mentioned that Daryl Dawkins was one of your toughest defensive assignments. What made Chocolate Thunder so tough on the court?
4: He was bigger, stronger, faster, better player, athlete. And no, he was just better. I mean, and he was so powerful. And people argue with me, but next to Shaq,
1: yes.
4: I think he was the most powerful player that has ever played the game of NBA. And I knew Wilt. So they keep saying Wilt, it's nice. And I don't want to hurt Wilt's legacy.
1: Right.
4: But Wilt was not strong like that. Wilt was not strong like Shaq or Daryl Dawkins because he didn't have the leg strength. He didn't have the explosion. Now, he was strong, but he wasn't in their category. But these guys were big, fast, strong. Oh, my goodness. I mean, you can't compare the explosive strength that those two have. And I know Shaq really well. And I just couldn't believe because he came to the Pete Knowles Big Man's camp all the time. And I was a counselor there, and I would sometimes get behind him and just feel his strength when he would be dunking it on people. It was amazing, amazing. That's another big kid, too. That was another big kid. But he was, him and Daryl Dawkins. But, see, he had game. Daryl Dawkins should have gone to college.
1: Yeah.
4: Because he would have been more mature. But he went with that team, the 76ers, and they weren't a very well-disciplined team. They beat everybody by pure talent. They were just better than everybody talent-wise.
1: Yeah.
4: And that's the difference. But, Daryl.

0: morning and five times at night because we didn't practice hard, so I had to get ready. Well, I'm down there eating the breakfast in a cafe on Sunday morning. Daryl Dawkins walks in. I said, Daryl, come here. Come sit with me. Eat breakfast with me. He says, okay. Because I wanted to butter him up.
1: Yeah.
0: Because if I had to check him, I didn't want him breaking the backboard down on me. he's more powerful. So when he sat down, I said, Daryl, your outside shot looks really good.
1: Yeah.
0: You been working on it?
1: You should take some more of those.
0: Oh, yeah. I want him to shoot a jump shot.
1: Yeah.
0: Get under that bucket. He says, yeah, I've been working on that. Oh, I said, Daryl, don't shoot that on me today, please.
1: Did he fall for it?
0: Oh, heck yeah.
1: Oh, good.
0: He didn't realize what I was trying to do.
1: Yeah.
0: He didn't realize I was terrified under the bucket. I couldn't stop him. And I don't think anybody in the league can stop him under the bucket, to be honest with you. So he sits down, and we're talking. And he orders like 12 scrambled eggs, a side of bacon, 8 pieces of toast, other stuff, bacon, everything, and about 3 glasses of orange juice. So I said, Daryl, how do you know what your teammates, or how do you know what they want to eat? He looks at me and says, Kermit, this is for me.
1: This is all for me.
0: I said, oh, my God. For me. He ate that. Oh, my God. I saw why he's so big and so strong and everything else like that. But, no, he was a good guy. I just didn't want him dunking, tearing the bucket down. But we won the game on Sunday.
1: There you go. That's crazy because you had Daryl Dawkins shooting jump shots on you. You convinced him to shoot from the outside. That was a good strategy, Kermit.
0: Yeah, but you couldn't win, though, because you had to check either him, Dr. J, or George McGinnis.
1: Yeah.
0: You couldn't win.
1: Well, Kermit, you talked about you running up and down the stairs with a weight vest on. Your work ethic is legendary. And I wanted to do this before we let you go. I think it's important for high school athletes to hear this as well. You were not highly recruited out of high school. Is it true that you averaged 4 points per game in high school and then went on to be an All-American at American? How did that happen?
0: Well, I played football, but I grew. I was a football player. I lettered in football, tennis, and basketball. Now, wait, but I never really got in a lot of games in basketball because my best friend was the star of the basketball team. His name was Glenn Price. And he averaged about 30 a game. He said, Kermit, come out. Your football's over. Come out for the basketball team. I only had played basketball on the playgrounds with, all my buddies. That's it. But I was 6'4". So I said, okay, I'll go out. He said, because he had a car. And he says, I'll give you a ride to school and a ride home if you go out for the team. I said, okay, I'll go out for the team. And so I made the team, but I didn't really expect to play.
1: Yeah.
0: I didn't care if I played or not. Well, some of the guys didn't do any schoolwork, so they got cut. And so sometimes I would get in the games. But I averaged about 4. In a lot of games, I never got in.
1: Yeah.
0: And so what happened, because I embarrassed myself, I said, well, let me see if I can get better in basketball just to be better on the playground. That's the truth. Just a playground. Well, I read a book. I read something on Spencer Haywood, who was he's a Hall of Famer. And I heard that he would run with a 20-pound weight vest. So I saved up my money to get a 20-pound weight vest. And I said, okay, I'm going to start working out with this. Then I read a book. I knew James Brown. You know James Brown, who does football on Sundays?
1: Yes.
0: The announcer?
1: Yeah.
0: Well, he was a really good basketball player. And we were in school together in junior high school. But he went to a school called DeMatha, which was a very powerful basketball school. And then he went on to Harvard. He graduated from Harvard. And I read that he jumped rope. So I said, I'm going to put those two things together. Jumping rope with a 20-pound weight vest. Well, I got up to jumping. It took me months. I got up to jumping 10,000 times every night with my 20-pound weight vest. It took me like an hour and a half every night to do that. And in a matter of a month or so, I could jump.
1: Yeah.
0: But I could dunk the ball. I could do everything. But I had no other basketball skills. But then, for some reason, I started growing again. And so I went to – so it's a long story. How much time do you have?
1: Well, we're coming up on the break here pretty soon, Kermit, but you've definitely –

0: filled us in on what became 20 points, 20 rebounds, one of the only people to be able to do that in college. And it's been
1: six guys. Yeah.
0: Six
1: nobody's
0: guys
1: done
0: total.
1: 50 some years.
0: Yep. And it's I would say as a Blazer fan all my life, and I remember those teams from the early 80s, I was so thrilled that I was able to get a hold of you and you agreed to come on the show. So great to hear. We could hear stories all day long, but again, our show ends in another 14 minutes, so we'll have to get you back on sometime.
1: Well, yeah. Well, you know what? Yeah, please do, because when Billy comes up there to sign cards, I'll give you guys a call, okay?
0: That sounds great.
1: Get Billy on your radio show, okay?
0: Oh, I'm sure they would love that. Our fans would love that. We're the home of the Trailblazers. They would love to have Billy Ray Bates on, and we'll get both of you on. That sounds perfect.
1: Okay, you take care.
0: All right, there he goes. Kermit Washington, former Trailblazer NBA All-Star. Thanks so much for his time today. And one more segment to go here on the Rip City Drive. We'll take a look at this day in history. You may be surprised at some of the things that took place, some sports related, others not so much. That'll wrap up the show right here on your home of the Trailblazers, Rip City Radio 620.
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0: All right, Mike Schacher, don't think I don't realize what you just played right there. Should have been gone. Yeah, I know. We went over time on that last one, but I've got special permission from Schacher. Kermit Washington, so many stories to tell. We could talk to him for an hour. I hope you enjoyed that conversation. I love the insights on that lob play to Billy Ray Bates. And apparently Billy Ray Bates is going to be in Portland here soon with Kermit Washington. Do a little card signing. We'll make sure we keep you updated on that. It's a fun show we've had today here on the Rip City Drive. It's great filling in for Chad. Curtis Long along with you for one more segment here. And that segment is always This Day in History.
30: Think you know what makes today so special?
31: I don't know what those words mean.
30: Just to make sure that you do, here's Curtis Long with Today in History.
0: All right, let's get to it. On this day in 1922, the Chicago Cubs defeated the Philadelphia Phillies 26-23. It's the highest scoring game in Major League Baseball history. Oh, only 49 runs scored in the game. That was 1922, though. How about on this day in 1938?
32: He started baseball's famous streak that's got us all aglow. He's just a man and not a freak.
0: That's right. In 1938, Joe DiMaggio hit his 100th career home run in his 395th game, reaching the milestone faster than any previous major league player. In 1946, on this day, Ben Hogan defeated Ed Oliver in match play at the PGA Championship. Where was that held? Well, right here at the Portland Golf Club. That gave Hogan his first major championship victory of his Hall of Fame career. That was right here at the Portland Golf Club this day in 1946. Then on this day in 1965.
33: What a block by Russell!
34: One thing that you want to do to your opponents is to make them think, make them know they can't win.
0: Make them know they can't win. On this day in 1965, Bill Russell signed a contract that made him the NBA's highest paid player He earned a dollar more than rival Wilt Chamberlain. That's part of a documentary as well. Pretty funny story there that Bill Russell just wanted to be higher paid than Wilt Chamberlain, so he took a dollar more. That's pretty funny. Here's one that's not sports related. On this day in 1970. John made his first live appearance in the United States. He opened for David Ackles at the Troubadour in Los Angeles on this day in 1985.
1: Two balls, two strikes on Al Davis of Seattle. And good strikes out the side. Right good. And at the age of 19, comes into the All-Star game.
0: That, of course, was the All-Star game in 1984, but on this day in 1985, Dwight Gooden defeated the San Diego Padres 9-3 to become the youngest 20-game winner of the modern era. He was just 20 years old, won 20 games in 1985. Then a year later, on this day in 1986, Mark McGwire of the Oakland Athletics hit the first home run of his major league career. Yeah, he had quite a few after that, beginning a path that would lead to 583 career homers. Here's a good one from 1991. On this day in 1991.
2: But we watch with so gallantly streaming. And the Rockets.
0: Uh-oh, that's Carl Lewis singing the national anthem. That is not what happened on this day in 1991. But on this day in 1991, Carl Lewis reclaimed the 100-meter world record at the World Athletics Championships in Tokyo. 100 meters, 9.8 seconds. So we know Carl Lewis can run. Well, really can't sing too much. That was pretty funny there. Uh-oh, not going to hit that high note for Carl Lewis. Also on this day in 1996.
3: Hey, it's Tiger.
0: Yeah, Tiger Woods defeated Steve Scott on the 38th hole of the final to become the first golfer to win three consecutive U.S. amateur championships. Where was that amateur championship held? Guess what? Right down the road here, Pumpkin Ridge Golf Club here in the Portland area. Tiger Woods. You remember when Tiger Woods was here as an amateur at Pumpkin Ridge? On this day in 1996. Then on this day in 2011.
4: Driven deep to right field. Going back, De Jesus. See ya! A grand slam for Robinson Cano. And the Yankees are right back in it. They trail 7-6.
0: Yeah, Robinson Cano, Russell Martin, Curtis Granderson all hit grand slams as the Yankees became the first major league team to hit three in one game, defeating the Oakland A's 22-9. That'll do it for this edition of the Rip City Drive with Chad Doing. Without Chad Doing, Michael Schacher, great job today as always. Fun working with you. Huge thanks to our listeners. Lots of great calls and tweets. Chad will be back tomorrow for a full show. And thanks for hanging out with me right here in the principal's office on Rip City Radio. And right now, class is dismissed.
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0: Here's John Canzano.
1: I like good stories. I like franchises that get caught doing the right thing. I like entertainment. I like baseball. Our next guest, Hillsborough Hops General Manager, K.L. Wambacher. He's got all of those things going on. By the way, the Hillsborough Hops are at home tonight, tomorrow, Thursday. Friday, they're at home. Saturday, they're at home. Sunday, they're at home. Why not get out to Hillsborough and check out a game? How did I do, KL? Is that a good promo? Is that a good intro for you?
2: Yeah, nailed it. Tickets start at $8, so you can't beat the value there.
1: How do you keep a ticket down at $8 in today's world? Because, you know, you would be justified in saying, hey, inflation, we got to raise the price to $12 or $15. How are you getting away with only charging $8 at the lowest ticket price?
2: Well, one of the points of feedback we had when we built this brand new stadium was that we would price people out of the market. And so our owners who live here in Hillsborough and have since 2015, when we moved the team here, pledged an $8 ticket for the first 5 years. They wanted to keep this brand new park affordable. And so, you know, we've got high end seats that have club experiences. We've got some other things help us on the sponsorship end that provide some additional revenue that help us keep those price points down. But affordability is a key factor for us at minor league baseball.
1: I'm going to say something here, and I'm not just blowing smoke at you, but, like, you know, I was on yesterday with Chad Doing in the afternoon. I jumped on his show and he was like, man, have you been out to the Hops game? They're doing it right. I was out at the Adidas campus. President of Adidas, John Miller, just glowing about you guys and what you guys are doing out there. How hard is it to do good business and get caught doing the right thing so frequently? Like, because there's a lot of franchises that don't.
2: Yeah, I mean, I think a lot of it comes from just the values that minor league baseball bring. I've spent 25 years in minor league baseball. I had a really good GM when I first started out, an intern in 2001. You know, and I started in Yakima, Washington, and in a small market like that, the values that we had, we couldn't afford to lose a fan. We didn't have a lot of fans in Yakima. And so we had to really treat people well, treat staff well. It was hard to recruit employees to Yakima to work there. And so I knew right away, this is a people business. It's all about how you treat people, how you're viewed, what your reputation is. And then you follow up on everything you say. The old saying of, you know, under promise, over deliver every single time. And so, and I think the other thing that really helped us is no one really knows who our players are. I mean, we have 4 first round picks on this team and very few people that come out and know that we have 4 first round picks. So people don't come out for the star power like they do major league sports. They come out for the great food. They come out because it's affordable, because it's great weather, the promotion, it's Princess Night, Star Wars Night. So it allows us to focus on just entertaining people. And if we play great, wonderful. If we have star players, but focusing on the fan experience, making people happy when they come out to the ballpark, that's the key for us.
1: I think there is a spirit in Hillsborough that is entrepreneurial. It is forward thinking. It's not exactly like Vegas where they'll build an arena or a stadium in like a week, but there's a mindset there that, you know, you're getting things done. And there are other cities and other counties where things don't happen as easily. What is it about the mentality in Hillsborough that sets the stage for a stadium and some of what has happened?
2: Yeah, I mean, I think we've built a great fan base throughout the Portland Metro. 70% of our attendance comes from non-Hillsborough zip codes. So our goal was to establish ourselves as a regional team when we moved in 2013. And I think we've upheld every promise we made to the city of Hillsborough, to Washington County, even to the state. So when it came down to developing a public-private partnership, we also have owners that they live here, they're committed here. They wanted to do everything possible to keep the team here long term. And so we financed a big portion of this stadium. $110 million of the $150 million we financed ourselves, which is unheard of. It's never been done in minor league baseball. And, you know, we'll find out if it actually works or not. We'll see when we start making those debt service payments. But that was important to us, was to make the biggest investment that we could to keep the franchise here long term, and then hopefully encourage the public side to be partners with us. And City of Hillsborough stepped up, Washington County stepped up, State stepped up after a few years lobbying. So it turned out to be a great public-private partnership, heavily on the private side, but that's just what we had to do. You know, we didn't really have a lot of leverage in our situation at the time.
1: There, minor league baseball went through some restructuring. You guys were part of that. How has that changed the way you do business, the product, and what people are seeing?
2: It provides us a lot more games. You know, we used to play 38 home games between Father's Day and Labor Day, essentially. And now we've got almost double that. So 66 home games. We've got 9 games less in the season. That's provided us with just a lot more opportunities to drive revenue and drive business and give people more opportunities to come see the experience. It allows us to do a STEM game in April, because now we play while school's in session. So we do an 11 o'clock game, and we have 3,000 kids out here for a STEM day that provides quite the atmosphere. So there's some different promotions we can do with a longer season. We've had games on Easter, had games on Mother's Day, Father's Day. And then the biggest thing is the level of baseball. We've moved from short season A, which no longer exists, to high A, which is just below double A. And we've had players that have started with us and then got a September call-up. So they made the big leagues in 1 year. We've had, I think, 72 players or so make them to the league since 2013 when we moved here. And a lot of those are starting to come now that we're in high A. I think like 30% of players make the big leagues from high A.
1: K.L. Wambacher, general manager, Hillsborough Hops, with us. All right, so I look at the stadium, and I look at the region and the way that you're drawing and the excitement you have, and I start to go, okay, is there a double A or a triple A move to be made here? How much control do you guys have over who is playing inside your stadium and what classification?
2: Well, I think when people come out and see this new venue, I mean, a lot of the feedback we've had so far, especially people that know baseball, is like, man, this is like a triple A venue. And that's essentially what our goal was we wanted to position the franchise and position the venue, position the market for triple A baseball. If MLB expands, like they say they might in a few years, they're going to need 2 new triple A teams that are part of the 2 new expansion franchises. So to provide a window of opportunity that rarely exists in minor league baseball, we have a little bit of control because we can position ourselves like we did with the facility. But ultimately, Major League Baseball decides what level you are, what league you play in, and who your affiliate is. So, I mean, they could, you know, next year they could say, hey, Hillsborough, you guys are going to be AAA now. I mean, not likely, but they have the power to do that within the professional development agreement we have with Major League Baseball.
1: I am excited about that possibility. You know, you got a lot of distraction in the marketplace, Blazers situation. I know you care about what happens. And I also know, can you tell us maybe a little bit more about how the different sports entities in the state kind of, you know, put their brains together? And I know during the pandemic was the first time it really crossed my radar that you guys and the Blazers and the Ducks and the Beavers and, you know, the University of Portland, Portland State, you guys all kind of, do you share ideas? Do you meet? Do you talk?
2: All the time. Yeah, this is a great sports ecosystem in the Portland Metro. You know, and even for us being in Hillsborough, we don't have Portland in our name, but we're included with all the Portland franchises. I mean, Dwayne Hankins has become a friend over the years, and you know, I try to check in with him occasionally just to encourage, you know, provide any encouragement and what they're going through. I'm a huge basketball fan myself, so even the thought of losing the Blazers just rips my heart apart, especially because I grew up a Sonics fan, so I feel like I've watched this movie before. But, you know, we're huge supporters of the Trail Blazers and doing everything we can to help keep the team here long term and find an arena solution that makes a lot of sense. I was at the groundbreaking for the Portland Fire Thorns practice facility that's down the street from us on Saturday. Tremendous event, tremendous venue. We have fire season tickets because my daughter's a big basketball fan. So we've gone to a lot of those games. We've gone to go to Timbers games, Thorns games. So, you know, as a consumer, we try to support all the teams. And then from a relationship standpoint, we've got friendships with Heather, Dwayne, I mean, just about everyone in sports. You know, Scott Lakem at University of Portland has become a good friend over the years. So it's a great market for us to support each other, lift each other up, be there when we need it. I mean, we're doing a Trailblazers night even too, just to support them, but also, you know, collaborate with them to try to draw some new fans out here.
1: Hillsboro Hops in the middle of a homestand, and encourage you to get out and check out their new ballpark. For you, I mean, you've been there. You probably have become acclimated. But when you try to sell the new park to people who haven't seen it, what do you start with?
2: The biggest thing for us is just the quality of overall experience. We wanted to be the best food and beverage experience in sports. And we just had a national writer, Mock, come out a couple weeks ago who does ballpark reviews. He's been to 400 stadiums and ballparks throughout the country. And he's kind of the official review guy when it comes to especially new ballparks. And his review gave us the number one standing as the food experience that he's ever been to. So that was a big badge of honor for us, because we put a lot of thought into the design, a lot of infrastructure with full kitchens and catering kitchens. But everything about this park, we don't want to pat ourselves on the back, but we kind of nailed. Like the sight lines are great. It's comfortable. There's more leg room than any ballpark. The seats are closer to the field than any ballpark. Because we have extended protective netting. We have a club experience that's second to none. We have a cool beer garden in left field, cool kids play area in right field, tons of group spaces for corporate outings and groups and stuff like that. The sound system's incredible. LEDs, like, it's just such a great, cool experience. It's just fun. And the feedback we've had now through almost 60 games has just been tremendous. Like, people just love it. I think the key is we got to get more people out there. You know, I've run into so many people who are like, oh, I've heard so much about the new ballpark. I just haven't made it out. It's like, all right, well, you got 9 games left. So let's make it happen.
1: All right. Do you think it's traffic? Do you think it's the perception that Hillsboro's out there?
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14: Moments.
15: A tapper hit back to Curtis. He barehands it. Jogging to first. Flips to Crone. And the Hops win. The Hillsboro Hops are the 2014 Northwest League champions.
16: And the 1-2 pitch. Fastball got him swinging. And the Hops have done it. They stream out of the dugout to mob Taylor Clark. For the second consecutive year, the Hillsboro Hops are champions of the Northwest League.
18: 2 balls, 2 strikes, 2 outs. The Hops a pitch away from hoisting the trophy. Eduardo Herrera trying to nail down the save. Here's the pitch. It is a check swing. Did he go? Yes! Yes! And the Hops stream out of the dugout. Eduardo Herrera, a 1-2-3 ninth inning. You know it, baby. The Hops are the champs again.
14: Those championships have been the highlights of a dozen summers of fun and memorable times at the ballpark. And in 2026, it's even better. This year, the Hops open their palatial new ballpark, one of the best in the nation. And as always, you can hear all the action, home and road, here on Rip City Radio. 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Your voices of the Hops are Rich Burke, Matt Rickert, and Seth Hoyland. And now, let's go out to the ballgame.
19: Kenny sent the first pitch he saw over the left field fence for a 3-run home run, capping the Hops' 6-run first, and that's hit to deep left. That's on its way. This one is gone. Back-to-back homers for Kenny Castillo. This time a solo shot, his 8th, and it's a 7-1 Hillsboro lead.
20: And that was part of a 14-run outburst for the Hops on Sunday at Tri-City. The day before, they had scored 15 runs, 29 runs over 2 games, the most the Hops have ever scored in consecutive games in their 13-year history. And after the off day yesterday, the Hops are back home. They hope not to have cooled off. They open up a 6-game series with the Angels affiliate, the Tri-City Dust Devils. And hi, everybody, along with Matt Rickert and Seth Hoyland. I'm Rich Burke. Welcome to Hops Baseball here on Rip City Radio, 620 AM, on the internet at ripcityradio.com. And our streaming telecast on the Bally Sports Live app will begin at the bottom of the hour. Hops took 4 out of 6 in the series at Spokane. They had a couple of series up there where they won 4 out of 6 this year. And they're hanging in there on the furthest reaches of contention in the second half pennant race. The Hops are 6 games out with 12 games to play. Vancouver leads this playoff chase. Eugene is the first place club. Vancouver is a half game behind. Eugene already won the first half, so you can factor them out of the standings. Vancouver leads the playoff chase. They have a 3-game lead on Everett, and they have a 6-game lead on the Hops. Tri-City, meanwhile, they're a game ahead of Hillsborough. Suffice to say, Matt, that the Hops need to win just about everything from here on out. They're going to need some help, but that elimination number is 7, and they want to keep it there.
0: Yep. What did Al Davis say? Just win, baby. That's all they can do is take it game by game and take care of what's in front of them. Obviously disappointing to lose that 8-run lead in the opening game of the series last week, but to come back in the very same series and overcome an 8-run deficit, has that ever been done in a professional baseball series?
20: I don't know. They lost a game they had no business losing, and they won a game they had no business winning. Kind of a trade-off there. The bats, very good in that series up there. How much of that was Hillsborough's hitting and these young players kind of growing, and how much of it was Spokane's pitching
0: style? Well, obviously that's got something to do with it. The weather conditions certainly contributing to Sunday, the ball flying out of Avista Stadium. We've been doing this long enough to know when you see those flags blown out to left field out there, it's going to be a high-scoring game more often than not. But, certainly the talent is there. And then the injection they got from Chris Katz over those last two games, just murdering the baseball every time he was up the plate, carrying over from the incredible season he had at Mercer this year. You look at his past history, nothing to indicate what was to come this year. 4 years rather undistinguished at Wake Forest, injuries shortened 1 year, and then to just dominate the SoCon and show no hesitation at all as a pro, coming out there and hitting the ball just as he did during the college season, something to see. But when these Hops are hitting, it's a force to be reckoned with. Obviously the pitching real good on this team as well. Not so good out in Spokane. We made their bullpen look way better than it is. I think over the first 3-4 games of that series, they showed their true colors over the final few games. But it's a long shot, but this Hops team looks like they're going to make it interesting here over the final 2 weeks.
20: We'll see. Need to win today, and then hopefully Vancouver gets dealt a loss and keep that elimination number at 7. Patrick Forbes, the starting pitcher for the Hops tonight. He was the starter. Patrick Forbes was the starter a week ago at Spokane, the game that the Hops led by 8 runs, ended up losing. How did he look on that night?
0: Oh, he looked fine. I mean, he's still rushing it up there. I mean, his command isn't what it has been. He walked a few guys, but it's unfortunate when you look back over the course of this season. If he were healthy from the get-go, remember it took a while for him to get here with an injury out of spring training. He's been battling it all year, limiting his injuries, but just overpowering stuff. And he has dominated at times this year. In fact, dominated more often than not. That certainly would have helped the Hops cause during the course of the season. But, it's just a lot of talented arms, a lot of young talent on this team. You can blame youth for some of the inconsistencies we've seen this year offensively. Baby, I think that's your top culprit. I'm at a loss to figure out anything else to describe it. But I think at the end of the season, we'll look back, and this is one of the best collections of talent we've probably had in 13 years of Hops baseball.
20: I agree with that. I look back to 9 years ago when we had Pavin Smith, Drew Ellis, and Dalton Varsho. That was a very good team. And I think this one, is certainly in terms of youthful talent, is as good or better than that one. And these guys are starting to get some things figured out. J.D. Dix, ankle isn't totally healthy, but he has been stinging.
0: Yeah, it's not hurting his bat right now, that's for sure. He's hitting the ball really well, homered last week. He's just not moving really well. It's slowing him slightly on defense, and where it's really noticeable is on the bases. He looks to be about 70% speed right now.
20: So again, the Hops 6 games back of Vancouver, leading the playoff race. The Hops have the tiebreaker over Vancouver, should it come down to that. Spokane will be at Vancouver, and that game will begin about a half an hour after ours does. The other game, Eugene at Everett. Hops Baseball brought to you in part by Breakside, Seek and Enjoy, and by Adidas, the Hillsborough Hops official on-field uniform provider. Hops taking on Tri-City, and Seth, when you were there a few weeks ago, they have almost an entirely new team among offensive players.
1: Yeah, a lot of new faces in this Dust Devils team, specifically on the offensive side, a couple of the Angels' top prospects at the top of that Tri-City lineup, but a lot of new faces. some veterans as well. Peter Burns has been playing really well as catcher. He's been around for a couple seasons. But, yeah, a lot of those previous veterans that you saw on the team either released or moved on. They had, what was it, 16 or 17 roster moves on the first day of that series.
20: Tri-City overall this year is 60 and 60, 25 and 29 in the second half. Again, they're one game ahead of the Hops. Last week at home against Everett, Tri-City won 4 out of 6. They outscored the Aqua Sox by just a couple of runs. And on Sunday, they beat hapless Walter Ford, who fell to 0-11 for Everett this year, Everett being 5-16 in his 21 starts. 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This season, it's time to step up the plate. Ziply brings you fast fiber internet starting at just $35 a month, because slow internet should never make it into your lineup. As we getting set for the national anthem here, Dolly Parton and Jolene coming over the loudspeakers. Dolly Parton died today at age 80. Entertainment icon, and she will definitely be missed. We'll take a timeout, come back with our starting lineups and the first pitch after this on the Hops Broadcast Network.

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0: And the Hillsborough Hops back in the familiar confines of the home dugout down to third baseline at brand new Hillsborough Hops Stadium. Final full six-game home series of the 2026 regular season as the Hops take on the visiting Tri-City Dust Devils, the High A affiliate of the Los Angeles Angels. And we welcome you to the broadcast alongside Rich Burke and Seth Hoyland. I'm Matt Rickert. Tri-City right now tied for second in the overall standings in the Northwest League, an even 500 record this year of 60-60. They are four games under 500 in the second half, one game up on the Hops in the second half standings at 25-29. Hops hitting the field in navy blue uniforms with pink letters and numbers in honor of cancer victims today. Patrick Forbes, right-hander out of Louisville, will get the start on the mound. He's a former first-round draft pick making his pro debut this year. He'll make his 10th appearance on the mound. Here's the lineup that he'll face, and leading things off for Tri-City will be their center fielder, Hayden Alvarez, off to a great start at Tri-City. He's hit an 8 straight, playing in his 12th game for the Dust Devils tonight. Jorge Ruiz in right field will hit second in the order. Kendry Maduro, the shortstop, playing in his 18th game for the Devils. As Rich mentioned, a lot of new faces on this team since they last visited here in early June. This guy's a familiar face, first baseman Ryan Nicholson. He's been up to AAA this year, but back at Tri-City, and he'll hit cleanup in the order. Ryland Zabarowski, the designated hitter, hits fifth tonight. Kevin Castillo is the left fielder batting sixth. And the bottom third of the order, Harold Cole, the third baseman, Peter Burns, the catcher, and Capri Ortiz, the second baseman. Around the diamond for the Hops this evening, getting the start at first base, Kenny Castillo, coming off a career game on Sunday, 11 total bases, two homers, and a triple for the native of Venezuela. Second baseman will be J.D. Dix. Shortstop, Casey Cunningham, both former first-round draft picks. At third base tonight for the Hops, Wallace Clark. Yasiel Soler hitting the face by a pitch over the weekend at Spokane, remains out of the lineup. In the outfield, Obdias De La Cruz is in left. Slade Caldwell, another former first-rounder at center field. The right fielder tonight is Jacque Josefa. And again, the battery, Patrick Forbes on the mound. Carlos Vinohonda behind the plate. He hit a grand slam on Sunday. Alvarez getting ready to step into the box. Native of Banao, the Dominican, just 19 years old. We got a few talented teenagers that have made their way to the Northwest League. Teenage years well in the rearview mirror for Mr. Rich Burke, who takes over the play-by-play.
1: All right. I still feel like a teenager, Matt. Pitch taken in there for a strike. Teenage Rich Burke would have had 7 coins in his pocket right now. You got 7 coins in your pocket?
2: I might.
1: Patrick Forbes working on Hayden Alvarez, the 0-1 pitch. And that fastball burns in there.
0: I might just have 7 coins.
1: In fact, it just missed with it. 1 ball and 1 strike to Alvarez.
0: 9 coins.
1: Okay. Well, you can get rid of 2 of them for now. And hopefully you get to hang on to the rest.
0: 3 coins in the fountain? That would be too many. It would leave
1: pitch
0: you with 6.
1: Inside. Scoreboard says 2-1. And call it's 1-2, so the pitch before that was indeed a strike. It's 1-2 now to Hayden Alvarez, and Forbes into his windup, and the 1-2 pitch, slider misses, 2 balls and 2 strikes. Well, let me explain. I don't have 7 literal coins in my pocket now, but teenage Rich Burke did way back in the day when I was a Dodger fan. Haven't been a Dodger fan for 30 years. That's a story for another day. Slider misses, full count to Hayden Alvarez, leading off the ball game. Right-hand hitter, 6'3", 190 pounds. Number 3 prospect in the Angels organization. Back of Arjun Namala and Tyler Bremner. And the 3-2 pitch from Forbes swung on and pulled foul. Pulled it a long way foul. And the count remains 3-2. I can't remember what year it was, but I was indeed a teenager. And my Dodgers, my team at the time, were late in a pennant race, and they were behind. 3-2 pitch. Off speed, waved at and missed. Good pitch by Forbes, and down goes Alvarez. One up, one down. And so I took, I think it was pennies. I don't remember how many I started with, maybe 10, maybe 8, whatever the Dodgers elimination number was at the time. And I made little stickers, and I put Dodger logos on them. And I carried them around in my pocket with the idea that, hey, as long as they get to keep at least one of these coins, the Dodgers are still alive. It represented their elimination number. Check swing, swing, says the base umpire, Ricardo Capoy. 4-1 the count to Jorge Ruiz. Ruiz, a left-hand hitter from Valencia, Venezuela. And a boyhood friend of the Hops first baseman, Kenny Castillo. Off-speed pitch misses. One ball and one strike to Ruiz. So now I don't have seven literal coins in my pocket, unlike Matt, right now, to represent the Hops elimination number. But right now it's seven. What does that mean? It's the opposite of a magic number. Magic number is when you're leading. 1-1 pitch, swung on, ground ball, shot through the hole, left side, base hit, past Wallace Clark. Jorge Ruiz bangs one into left field, and Kendry Maduro, the shortstop, comes up. That means that any combination of Hops losses and Vancouver wins, totaling seven over the final 12 days of play in this season, and the Hops are eliminated. So right now that number is seven. They got seven figurative coins in their pocket. They want to go to sleep still with seven later tonight. Fly ball toward right. Jacque Josefa brings it in. Maduro pops out to right. And there are two away. That brings up the first baseman, Ryan Nicholson. Vancouver will be at home against Spokane. Game gets underway in about 25 minutes. Likewise, Eugene at Everett. And what about the other teams? Yeah, they're certainly a factor. But if the Hops win enough to pass the team that's six games in front of them, the rest should take care of itself. We just have to see if that would happen. It is a long shot, to be sure. But the fact the Hops won that series at Tri-City means we're still talking about it. Pitch was waved at and missed by Nicholson. The pitch to Ryan, he takes one low. As Matt told you,

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2: Tri-City came up empty, base hit and nothing else in their half of the first inning. And now Slade Caldwell will start it off against right-hander Jose Atencio out of Maracaibo, Venezuela. Caldwell, four games against Spokane, 4-for-18 with a triple. And Atencio turns in the pitching rubber and delivers a fastball up and away. Ball one. 95 miles an hour from Atencio, Atencio. 5'11" tall. His listed weight is not his actual weight. It's taken up and away. Two balls and no strikes. And you see this a lot with players at this level. They, a lot of times, will leave their listed weight, the weight at which they signed. And Atencio's got to be a good 20, 30 pounds heavier than his listed 175. Fastball in there for a strike. 2-1 to Slade Caldwell. Atencio, originally an international free agent signee by the Nationals back in July of 2019. Eighth-year pro, first year in the Angels chain. Ground ball hit on three hops, short hopped out there by the shortstop Maduro. He fires over to Nicholson, and there's one down here in the hops half of the first inning. Hit pretty hard by Caldwell. 99 miles an hour off the bat, but he grounds out to short. That brings up J.D. Dix. Talking about hitting it hard, Matt, he had a great series in Spokane.
3: Yeah, Dix swinging the bat real well. I chatted with him a little bit. He banged up his ankle when the Hops last faced Tri-City in Pasco, and he figured there's only a couple of weeks left of the season, no sense in sitting down, so he's gutting through it, and he's playing some of his best baseball, certainly at the plate right now.
2: It took a curveball outside corner for strike one. Atencio comes back and throws him a changeup. He's out in front of it, nothing in two. Jose Atencio, first year in the Angels organization, didn't pitch this year until early May, coming back from a shoulder injury that caused him to miss all of last year. And a change up, a check swing, a look down, swing, says Ricardo Capoy, and down goes Dix. Back-to-back change-ups. Never did throw him a fastball. And there are two out, nobody on base for the Hops. No score, bottom of the first. Since coming back from the injury, Atencio has appeared in 19 games across four levels in the Angels chain. From rookie ball to AAA. Made three appearances in the Arizona Complex League, rookie league in May, then one of the Cal League, one with Tri-City. Then back to the Cal League for three more. Seven more with Tri-City. Then three with Salt Lake in early August, AAA Salt Lake. And this is his second game back with Tri-City. 1-0 pitch. That's in there for a strike. 1-1 to Cason Cunningham. So since starting the year in the Arizona Complex League, Jose Atencio has shifted teams six times, collecting lots of flight miles. 1-1 pitch. Taken high, two balls and one strike. Curveball didn't have a lot of snap on it. Atencio in his last start, his first outing back with Tri-City after three relief appearances in AAA. Started and got a no decision and a 12-9 win over Everett. Pitch foul back by Cunningham, 2-2. Fastball at 94. I'm thinking he's coming with a secondary offering here. Maybe a changeup. He showed a good one against J.D. Dix. 2-2 pitch coming up to Cunningham. And it's turned over outside. Full count. Came with a 96 mile an hour fastball. So Atencio, who's been around, an eighth-year pro, has a good arm. Into his wind, the 3-2 pitch to Cunningham. Changeup popped up, third base side, down the line. Long run for Castillo. It drops foul and untouched. Still 3-2 to Cason Cunningham. Of course, these days you go out in your backyard and shake a tree, and two or three guys will fall out that throw 94, 95, huh? I mean, they

0: They are just everywhere. Three innings in his last start. I don't expect Atencio to be out there very long. His previous three outings in AAA. First two, a combined four innings. Two hits and no runs. Then in this final game for the Bees, he allowed four runs on seven hits over an inning and a third. That was at El Paso on the 13th. Fastball thrown past him, and down goes Cunningham. Two strikeouts for Atencio. Each pitcher strikes out two in their first effort. We go to the top of the second inning. No score on the Hops Broadcast Network.
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0: No score, top half of the second inning. Rich Burke along with Matt Rickard and Seth Hoyland. Ryland Zaborowski, the DH, will lead it off against Patrick Forbes. Zaborowski played at four different colleges. A year at Grand Canyon University, that was 5 years ago. A year at Yavapai Junior College, that was 2022. A couple of years at Miami of Ohio. And then 2025 at Georgia.
4: That's a big boy right there. 6'5", 250.
0: Yes, he is. Lone year in the SEC, first-team All-American, led the SEC in batting average, hit .370, on-base percentage was .500, slugged almost .790. All three led the Southeastern Conference. One ball and one strike to Zaborowski. Big Z, Ryan Zaborowski, Gilbert, Arizona, Basha High School. Same high school as former Oregon State catcher Tanner Smith. Now playing low A in the Atlanta organization. 1-1 pitch coming up to Zaborowski. Fastball outside, 2-1.
4: Yeah, we've seen a lot of players come through our circuit from Basha High. Chandler, Arizona.
0: Mm-hmm. Good baseball down there.
4: Chain of stores down there.
0: 2-1 pitch. Swung on and missed. Challenged him with a fastball, 2-2. A chain of stores, you say?
4: Yeah, drug stores. Bashes.
0: I see, okay. The 2-2 pitch to Zaborowski couldn't hold up on a high pitch. Around he went, down he goes. Third strikeout for Patrick Forbes. Forbes is going to throw about 55 pitches today. Four innings, whichever comes first. Kevin Castillo, the left fielder, comes up. Big thing for Forbes, they're trying to work with him to throw more changeups, particularly when he gets to two strikes on a left-hand hitter. Breaking ball inside to Kevin Castillo, ball one. He was to two strikes on both Alvarez and Nicholson. Alvarez, a right-hand hitter. Nicholson, a left-hand hitter. I don't think he threw a change to Nicholson. We'll see what happens if he gets to two strikes here on Castillo. 1-0 pitch. Fastball, foul-tipped. Off of the catcher, Vita Honda, 1-1 the count. Diaz de la Cruz in left field. Slade Caldwell in center. He's shading the hitter Castillo to the opposite field. Jacque Josefa, the deepest of the trio. He's in right, shading his eyes from the sun. And the 1-1 pitch. Breaking ball. Chopper hit up along first, charged by Castillo. It hops foul. Couldn't quite get there in time to keep it fair. One ball and two strikes to Kevin Castillo. So he's got him set up. Let's see if he comes with the changeup. You've seen slider, fastball, slider. Well, are you thirsty? 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All right. Let's see if Forbes throws the change here. 1-2 pitch coming up. It's low. Sinker at 96 miles an hour. Two balls and two strikes to Castillo. Kevin Castillo out of Valencia, Venezuela. Same hometown as the right fielder Jorge Ruiz, although they did not know each other growing up. The 2-2 pitch, that's outside, ball three, full count. Had him 1-2, now it's 3-2. It was another 96 mile an hour fastball. Forbes doesn't quite have the confidence in that changeup yet. Into his wind, and the 3-2 pitch coming up. Swung on, fly ball towards center field. Caldwell on his horse, going back, slowing down, shy of the track, reaches up, one hands it, and there are two away. Harold Cole, the third baseman, comes up. Cole out of Boston. Grew up about 15 minutes from Fenway Park. I talked to Harold before the game. I said, how often would you go to Fenway? He said, many, many times. More times than he could count each season. Fastball in there for a strike. Who was your favorite player? I asked. Oh, Xander, for sure. Xander Bogaerts. Sitting right next to him was Kendry Maduro, who is a friend of Xander Bogaerts, having both come from Aruba. Pitch in there for a strike to Cole. No balls and two strikes. Maduro and Bogaerts still work out together in the offseason. Same field in St. Nicholas. Been doing so since Maduro was 14 years old. 0-2 pitch to Harold Cole. Couldn't hold up. Around he went. Down he goes as a plate umpire, Reed Hoover. And that is that. A 1-2-3 inning for Patrick Forbes. He strikes out two in each of the first two frames. Patrick Forbes looks good. We go to the bottom of the second inning. No score on the Hops Broadcast Network.
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0: 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That's an apropos name for this guy, Matt. He cleaned up on Sunday.
9: Yes, he did. Grand slam on Sunday when Spokane had creeped back into the game. Hops had an early 8-run lead.
0: It's a fly ball to center field. Hayden Alvarez reels it in. One pitch, one down here in the Hops half of the second inning.
10: Coming, right fielder number 29,
0: brings up Jacques Josepha, Willemstad Curaçao native. He's got the pink sleeves on to go along with the hot pink lettering on his jersey. First pitch to Yo-Yo, and he takes one in there for a strike. 1-1 the count.
9: We have to come up with a new name for him every week. He seems to not mind.
0: Nah, I like Yo-Yo. 0-1 pitch. That's taken a little high. Kind of fits him a little bit. Jacques Josepha.
9: Coaches would certainly agree.
0: You're never quite sure what you're going to get. He can make a spectacular play. Many of them. 1-1 pitch. And he takes one on the outside corner. Off speed from Atencio. 1-2.
9: He showed off that hose in the right field corner at Spokane this past week. Covers a lot of ground in the outfield with that speed.
0: 1-2 pitch slide step. Fastball up and away. Atencio with a little quicker delivery there. Trying to throw Yo-Yo off. 8 games on the trip. Josepha 11 for 32. A double, 2 home runs, 6 walks. 2-2 pitch. Backdoor breaking ball missed. Full count. Josepha back into the left-hand batter's box. Lanky left-hand hitter. Very enthusiastic player. The 3-2 pitch coming up to Jacques. Swings and fouls it off to the left. Still 3-2.
9: I see no reason why this guy can't be a big league ball player. The power isn't really there right now, but there's no reason why he couldn't play center field somewhere.
0: It's coming. The power is coming. 3-2 to Yo-Yo, and he swings, pops it up, foul, out of play again. 8th pitch of the at-bat is coming up. Join the Hops on June 16th. Quickly endeared himself to the staff, his teammates, the fans, us. Fun guy to watch. 3-2 pitch coming up to Josepha, and he swings, fouls it off to the left again.
9: Tell you what, he'll
0: spend a lot of bullets.
9: Watching that game in Spokane last week, two guys you'd pay money to watch, him and Roldy Brito.
0: Yeah, sorry that I didn't get to see Brito this year. This is the 9th pitch of the at-bat. Atencio delivers, and it's taken high, ball 4. Good walk drawn by Josepha. Jacques has stolen 16, been caught 5 times. The catcher, Peter Burns, but he's been back there. 18% of runners have been thrown out. Burns getting a chance to catch every day for the first time in his 3-year Tri-City career. Here is Chris Katz, his first at-bat at Hops Ballpark. Josepha goes. The pitch in there for a strike. It's dropped by Burns. Jacques into second base after the head-first dive. Runner at second, one out. K-A-T-Z. Chris Katz out of Raleigh, North Carolina, Heritage High School. 4 years at Wake Forest, 1 year at Mercer. Rather pedestrian numbers at Wake Forest. But he went off at Mercer this year. He cues one foul right off the end of his bat outside the bag at first, 0-2 the count. Mercer came to Oregon State in late March. Beavs won all 3 games against the Mercer Bears. I think they beat them 19-2, one game. Katz, a couple of hits in that series, hit one home run. 1-1 pitch is coming up from Atencio. Jacques going to third. Throw is high and gets past the third baseman Cole and down the line. Jacques trots home to score. 2 stolen bases in the inning for Jacques Josepha. And the pitcher Atencio had to time his throw with Cole, the third baseman, playing so deep. And trying to hit the receiver, a moving target. He missed.
9: I think that's a smart play by Josepha, continuing on to third, even though Atencio had come off the rubber. That's an awkward play for the pitcher.
0: And the third baseman was very deep. 1-1 pitch, breaking ball, swung on and missed. In fact, that was 1-2, and down goes Katz. And there are 2 down in the inning. So Katz strikes out in his first at-bat in this ballpark. 1-0 Hillsborough here in the second. Jacques Josepha, great plate appearance. 9-pitch walk. He steals second. And then two pitchers later, steals third, comes home on the errant throw to third by the pitcher Atencio. Pitch high to Kenny Castillo, ball one. Kenny sees it in back-to-back games, but what he did on Sunday was something special. 11 total bases. Curveball misses inside to him, 2-0. One shy of the Hops record of 12 total bases set by Ramon Hernandez a decade ago. Kenny had two home runs, a triple, five runs batted in, average up to 264, eight home runs on the season.
9: Well, if walks counted as total bases, then he would have tied the record.
0: Pitch fouled off to the right. 2-1 the count. Somewhere way back when, they determined that they didn't count. Perhaps they should.
9: It's a base. Why wouldn't it?
0: 2-1 pitch. Fastball in there for a strike, 2-2. Let's add that to our list, Matt.
9: Our growing list.
0: When we get to revamp baseball's scoring rules, statistical rules. Atencio's 2-2 pitch coming up to Kenny C. Swings and comes up empty, and down he goes. Back-to-back strikeouts for Atencio to end the inning, but a walk, a couple of steals, and Atencio's own errant throw to third base lead to a run for the Hops. We go to the top half of the third inning. It's 1-0 Hillsboro on the Hops Broadcast Network.
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12: Thank you very much, Rich. The Hops with that run in the bottom half of the second. Patrick Forbes, Morgan with a 1-0 lead, and delivers inside to Peter Burns. It's 1-0. It'll be Burns, Ortiz, and Alvarez, 8-9-1 for the Dust Devils. Peter Burns had quite the series last time these two teams met, had back-to-back three-hit games, and drives this one to left. De La Cruz giving chase towards the line. It is foul, as called by home plate umpire Reed Hoover. Peter Burns gives that one a ride, and just foul, not much foul territory down the left field line by the 325 marker.
9: Just a sliver. What is that, about 4 feet of foul territory down there?
0: Yeah, I'd say, yeah, somewhere around there, 4 or 5. Peter Burns, 14 games in August, hitting .333, 16 hits, all of them singles. Just missed what would have been his first extra base hit since July 5th.
12: Burns' longtime college friend, John West, getting promoted to Double-A Amarillo today by the Diamondbacks organization. Check swing there. He went around. It's a ball and two strikes.
0: I'm disappointed that I won't get to see West pitch to Burns again, with Burns catching every day.
12: Well, Burns will have the laugh for quite some time. He absolutely dominated the matchup with John West. That pitch misses outside, ball two. Two balls and two strikes.
4: Oh, we wish all the best to John West, one of the really good guys to have played here.
0: All his professional outings in a Hops uniform until he makes his double-A debut.
12: Strike three called. Patrick Forbes with a sinking fastball right on the outside corner. And Peter Burns strikes out. The fifth strikeout for Forbes and one away here in the third. Capri Ortiz, the nine-hole hitter for Tri-City. Ortiz, 3-for-14 last week for the Dust Devils. It's our second baseman today. Right on right matchup, Forbes delivers, and it's fouled back and out of play.
4: Is it just me, guys? It seems like every year the players get easier to engage with, more media savvy, fewer numbskulls.
0: I think so.
4: I mean, you've been at this longer than I.
12: Swing and a miss by Ortiz. Good breaking ball there from Forbes. Nothing in two.
4: We've just had a lot of good guys come through in recent years.
0: That we have.
12: Ortiz 0 for 2 against Patrick Forbes in 2026, and the 0-2 misses low.
4: There's one guy we've enjoyed picking on over the last, but I mean, those have been the exceptions, really.
12: Ball and two strikes here to Capri Ortiz. Hops leading 1-0, and Forbes falls down on his delivery and ends up on his backside as he's now telling Vironda he's okay.
4: Boy, and after seeing Alexis Liebedo go down with a knee injury at the front of the mound a few days ago, you really hold your breath when you see that happen.
0: Calling Brian Curley. He would
12: Curley
0: do that once
12: down,
0: a start.
12: Yeah, literally once a game. 2-2 for Forbes. Stays on his feet this time and just misses outside ball 3-3-2. Only one batter in the lineup today for Tri-City with a hit against Patrick Forbes. It was a home run by Harold Cole. Everybody else 0-for against Forbes. And it's 3-2 home, and it's a swing and a miss. Down goes Ortiz. Another strikeout. That's three straight strikeouts for Patrick Forbes.
4: Beautifully located slider. It started out the knees over the plate, and then he just buried it.
12: And his first time through the order, he strikes out six batters.
4: I was just thinking, one thing I've never seen is a pitcher go down on the front of the mound and slip and then get plugged by a hard ground ball up the middle.
12: That's probably a good thing. Forbes' longest outing this year with the Hops, 4 innings. That was back on the 20th of June. Most pitches he threw in an outing was 63 on the 27th of June against Vancouver. First pitch strike to Hayden Alvarez, and Forbes delivers, and it's fouled back, and he's a strike away from striking out the side. Patrick Forbes struck out the final batter of the first inning, Ryan Nicholson, the final batter of the third inning, Harold Cole, both times on a 97-mile-an-hour fastball. See what he's got here. The 0-2 home, and it's a breaking ball outside.
4: The thing I love about Patrick Forbes, he's not out there hunting and pecking. He trusts his stuff. And comes right after hitters.
12: It'll be his 42nd pitch of the game. And the right-hander delivers home. Swing and a miss. He strikes out the side in the third. Four straight strikeouts for Patrick Forbes. He's dealing in game one of this series. We'll go to the bottom half of the third. It's 1-0 Hillsboro on the Hops Broadcast Network.
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0: bottom half of the third inning. The Hops leading 1-0 here in game one of this six-game series. Wallace Clark leads it off for the Hops. The 25th meeting between these two teams in 2026. And the first pitch to Wallace, and it's driven to shallow center field. Alvarez stops in his tracks, looks up into the sun, and makes the catch. One away here in the third. One pitch, one out for Atencio, and that'll bring up Abdias De La Cruz. De La Cruz, 4-for-15 over the Hops road trip, including a home run.
1: I was talking to Wallace. The team spent Monday doing some recreating around Coeur d'Alene. He got out on a paddleboard out on the lake. And I asked him about, there probably isn't much recreational water where you're from. So, oh, there's actually quite a bit around Tulsa.
0: First pitch inside to Abdias, and that breaking ball is a called strike, 1-1.
2: Either of you ever paddleboarded?
1: I have not.
2: I love it.
0: I like kayaking better, but 1-1. Popped up, back, and out of play. A ball and two strikes.
1: I love living in the Portland area, but one of my gripes is there just isn't a lot of good recreational water.
0: Well, talk to my mom. She would wholeheartedly disagree with you.
2: Yeah.
1: Well, you got to tell me where her favorite...
2: We got the rivers. We got
1: Hag Lake. What are your favorite swimming holes?
2: What about Hag Lake?
1: Hag Lake, you got to walk through an acre of mud to get to the water down there. That's
0: one,
1: awful.
0: 1-2, hit off the end of the bat. Going to be a tough play, but it's made by Ortiz. After that ball got by Atencio, I thought Ortiz had no chance with the good running De La Cruz, but throws him out, and Atencio gives him a high five. Just a little cue shot off the end of the bat, got under the glove of the covering pitcher, and then the second baseman Ortiz throws to first. Yeah, my mom is actually the leader of one of the largest open water swim groups in the state of Oregon, and they do weekly swims out in the wild. Yeah, believe me, it scares me when you talk about it, but one of the reasons I bring it up is because I've kayaked for the swim group before, so they have all sorts of safety precautions and requirements during their swims, and one of them is having paddlers alongside. Ground ball hit to first. Ryan Nicholson will take it to first, and that will end the inning. An easy 1-2-3 inning for Jose Atencio. We'll go to the fourth. 1-0 Hillsboro on the Hops Broadcast Network.
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0: It's the top half of the fourth inning, and nothing brings people together like a day at the ballpark. It's something that connects us all. At United's Community Credit Union, they know what connects us, unites us. They're focused on inclusive financial solutions for everyone, no matter your situation. Come find out why they say there is more that unites us. You, us, unite us.
1: Don't pick your teeth, dude. You're on television.
0: Great night for a ball game here. Line drive, base hit up the middle again for Jorge Ruiz. He is 2-for-2 and has the only two hits in the game. Ruiz had a single in the first inning, 102 off the bat, and lines that one back up the box, and a leadoff base runner for Tri-City. Now the Hops will finish up this six-game homestand, and just three games remain in the 2026 season. Still a chance to come out to the ballpark. You can check out hillsboroughhops.com for all the upcoming promotions and ticket information. I have a couple drone shows.
2: Drone miss out.
0: That's a good one. Maduro at the plate.
2: Friday and Saturday drone shows. Or is it Thursday and Friday?
1: Thursday, Friday.
2: Thursday, Friday, yes.
0: First pitch, bunted down the line and foul. Might have broke his bat. Let's see if Maduro needs a new stick or not. No.
1: If you break a bat on a bunted tap, you got to be feeling pretty confident as a pitcher.
0: He looked down at it, and I thought it sounded like he might have busted it, but not the case on the bunt attempt. Nothing in one. Runner over there at first is Jorge Ruiz. And he squares again and gets it down, and but it's foul.
1: Has not looked too comfortable on those two bunt attempts.
2: No.
0: I wouldn't be against Patrick Forbes.
1: No.
0: That was a slider down and out of the zone after a fastball to Maduro. Dan Bilardello, the skipper in the third base coach's box. See what he has in mind here, nothing in two. Runner takes his lead at first. And the 0-2 swing and a miss. Another strikeout for Patrick Forbes. That is his fifth consecutive out on the strikeout.
2: And with every strikeout, it's a new career high. His previous high had been six, which he did twice earlier this year. Now he's got eight.
0: Climbs the ladder there, says, get that.
1: That's what induced vertical break looks like right there. Low arm slot. That ball appears to rise as it comes to home plate.
0: First pitch to Nicholson. Swing and a miss. Nicholson, the cleanup hitter today for Tri-City. He struck out on a 97-mile-an-hour fastball at the top of the zone in his first at-bat. Patrick Forbes will be throwing his 50th pitch of the game. He sets at the belt. Runner takes off. The pitch is a called strike. The throw to second is a strike, but Cunningham can't hold on. And unfortunate there, as Jorge Ruiz would have been out at second base. Instead, he's got a stolen base. But Forbes ahead in the count here, nothing in two. Ruiz might have jammed his hand in there as he gives the thumbs up.
1: Did that bounce?
2: I'm not sure. There are occasions where an official score can give a caught stealing and an error.
1: If that didn't bounce, that's an error in my book.
2: Yeah.
0: So nothing in two here. Forbes looking for another strikeout, and Nicholson just gets a piece of it. So fastball on the inside corner. Here's the replay on the Bally Sports live stream.
1: That's an error.
2: No, it bounced.
1: Oh, I thought it hit his glove first.
2: Right down at the ground.
1: Glove on the ground.
2: Let's take one more look at that. I'm pretty sure it hit the ground first. But even if it didn't, it's close enough to the ground. Get in there at the same time as a glove.
0: Forbes steps off the rubber. We
2: Here
0: take
2: it is
0: another
2: again.
0: Look at the replay.
1: Yeah, it did. Did short Upton.
0: Ruiz at second base. He's the tying run. Forbes, five straight outs on the strikeout, and this one is popped to shallow center. Slade Caldwell looking up into the sun. The hop center fielder's underneath it, snares it, and there's two away. So Ruiz still in scoring position. I'll bring up the DH for Tri-City. Zabarowski with a home run over the homestand. Hit his first pro home run. His first high A home run in his first high A game against Hillsboro. One of the longest home runs we've seen this year at Gisa Stadium. Forbes throws to second, and out at second is Ruiz. They end up getting him. Great pickoff. It'll go Forbes to Dix, and that will end the inning. Patrick Forbes again faces the minimum here in the fourth inning. We'll go to the bottom half of the fourth. Hillsboro 1, Tri-City nothing on the Hops Broadcast Network.
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0: Bottom of the fourth inning on this Tuesday. 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J.D. Dix leads things off for the Hops. The switch hitter batting from the left-hand side takes ball one. 1-0 to J.D. The Hops leading 1-0 despite not having a hit in the game. Misses high, ball 2-0.
2: And scoreboards will occasionally get off with the wrong count or the wrong number of outs, but this is a first for me. They've got the game an inning further along than it should be. Scoreboard says it's the bottom of the fifth when, in fact, it's the bottom of the fourth. They got to take a couple of zeros off that.
0: Now 3-0 the count to J.D., Dix 2-for-4 this year against the Atencio and takes that in for a called strike. There's a strikeout victim in the first inning. Couple Hops batters not in the lineup today. As Matt mentioned, Yasiel Soler not in the lineup today. Has 4 home runs this year against Tri-City. 3-0. Dix swings away, lines it down the right field line. It's going to go all the way to the wall. Ruiz gets the throw back in, and Dix gingerly gets into second base with a double. J.D. with the green light on 3-0. He got a fastball middle and handled it. That ball got all the way to the wall past Ruiz. He's got a double and another extra base hit for Dix. On the road trip, J.D. 8-for-19 with 2 doubles, a triple, and a home run.
1: And an oppo shot home run Saturday off Angel Jimenez, a top 30 prospect in the Rockies organization. Hops handled him easily.
0: So the first hit of the game for the Hobbs.
2: 15 games in August, J.D. Dix slash line, really good. .322 batting average, .403 on base, almost .600 slugging percentage.
1: Yeah, he's been an extra base machine.
0: Now the 0-1 to Kaysen, misses outside.
2: And this for a guy who in July was totally lost for about 2 or 3 weeks. And you could see it. I don't think he ever took it with him defensively, but he was befuddled for a while, and you just knew he'd get it figured out, and he has.
1: And he's been an equal opportunity extra base machine. 4 doubles, 3 triples, 3 homers during this hot streak.
0: 1-1 grounded foul. Cunningham got a good pitch to hit there, a slider that hung in the middle of the plate, but it's a ball and 2 strikes. And Yasiel Soler not in the lineup, as I mentioned, 4 home runs against the Dust Devils this year. The Hops' leading home run hitter against Tri-City this year is Avery Owusu-Asiedu with 5. And you'll never guess what he did today.
1: Oh, my goodness.
2: Did he continue his tear?
0: Yep, he had another home run in Double-A Amarillo, including a double today. That game got finished early. AOA was 2-for-3 with 2 runs batted in and the 2 extra base hits.
2: Amarillo win?
0: They did 7-3.
1: He's 23, right? I wouldn't rule out seeing him in a Diamondbacks uniform in September if he keeps this up.
2: Amarillo 29-23. They lead the Texas League South, 2 games over Corpus Christi. A lot of former Hops on that roster. A lot of people who spent time in a Hops uniform this year.
0: Avery has his batting average up to 240 on the season with 22 home runs. 2-2 home to Kaysen. And it's fouled off and out of play.
2: And people tuning in saying, why is he so excited about 240? Because he's hitting about a buck 80 when he was here.
10: He had just barely gotten to 200 and when he got promoted,
2: when
10: right?
2: you say 240, you mean overall high A and double A combined, which is really saying something.
0: So he's played 13 games with Amarillo.
10: He's hitting about 500 up there.
0: He's hitting 480, swinging a foul back, with 15 extra base hits, 9 home runs, 23 runs batted in, and an OPS of 1,700.
10: Now raise a glass of Chablis and toast to Avery Owusu-Asiedu tonight. He likes his wine.
0: 2-2 to Kaysen Cunningham. Good battle here between Atencio and Cunningham. He delivers home. Check swing. Does he go? No, he does not. And it's now 3-2.
2: Caden Grice working in the Hops pen. He figures to be on to work the top half of the fifth inning. 4 shutout frames with 8 strikeouts for Patrick Forbes.
0: Yeah, Forbes was brilliant. The Hops have a 1-0 lead. Dix at second with nobody out. And the right-hander delivers home. And Kaysen Cunningham fouls it off again. This will be pitch 9 of the at-bat. Cunningham struck out in the first inning against Atencio. 7-for-24 over the road trip. He had a couple extra base hits, 5 runs batted in, and 6 walks over the Hops' 10-game trip. 3-2. Kaysen grounds it to first. It is fair, and Ryan Nicholson takes it to the bag for the out. That'll allow J.D. Dix to run into third base. It hugged the bag, and Nicholson able to take it right there. And the Hops' top RBI man this year, Carlos Vironde, at the plate in an RBI opportunity here. Carlos with 6 runs batted in. He was 8-for-18 over the road trip. And, of course, added to his totals with that grand slam. He has 86 runs batted in 2026. First pitch home to him. And it misses outside, ball 1. Infield playing in with Hillsborough leading 1-0.
2: Still has an outside shot to get to 100 RBIs this year.
0: Absolutely. 18 home runs, 86 runs batted in. It's a called strike 1-1.
10: Spokane's Tanner Thatch got to the 100 RBI mark this past week against the Hops.
0: Vero Onda last year in 70 games had 34 runs batted in. 34 in 70 games. And he's followed it up this year in game 90. Almost an RBI per game this year. I mean, he has nearly tripled his RBI total.
2: Little surprise.
0: 19 more games. 1-2. Up and away. Ball 2, 2-2.
2: A little surprise no one's throwing back of Atencio out in the bullpen. Having gone to AAA and worked in relief there, the most pitches he's thrown in any game in August prior to this one was 42. Hmm. That was back on August 6th. This will be his 58th pitch.
0: And here it comes to Vironde. He ropes it down the line. Fair ball into the corner. J.D. Dix pumps his fist. He comes home. Vironde into second with another extra base hit. And you can give him RBI 87 of the season. And he gives the Hops a 2-0 lead.
10: About the only thing he doesn't do well is run. Hits for average. Great on base guy. Excellent power numbers. Fine defensive catcher, blocking and arm.
2: Yeah, baseball world taking notice. Vironde was in the 20s in the Diamondbacks' top 30 earlier this year. Now he's the number 5 prospect in the chain.
0: Josefa swings at the first pitch. It's a shallow shortstop. Maduro right there. He hauls it in. 1 pitch and 1 out. And there's 2 away here in the 4th. And that'll bring up Chris Katz. So Katz with a strikeout in the second inning, the Hops DH now 6-for-11 in his minor league career.
10: What the bounty of catching talent we've seen come through here this year has been mighty impressive. Yvonne Luciano coming off a great week in Spokane. And he's looked good behind the plate.
0: First pitch to Katz, outside, ball 1.
10: Just 19 years old, Vironde just 20.
0: I saw today former hop catcher and longtime Diamondbacks minor league catcher Jeremiah Boyd retired, and that's because he took a job at Vanderbilt called Strike. He's, according to social media, going to be the new catching coordinator for the Vanderbilt Commodores.
2: Good for him.
0: Boyd.
2: Good for him. Great guy.
0: And the Hops right now with four catchers on their roster. And that misses outside ball two. Two balls and one strike.
2: If we rack our brain and we go back into the annals of Hops history, back to the very beginning, and we came up with a list of, say, the five or six best catchers in Hops history, the guys that looked the best, like they had the best future when they were here, I think three of them are this year. Barriga, Luciano, and Vita Honda.
0: Two balls and a strike to Chris Katz. Runner on second. Hillsborough leading 2-0. And the pitch home is low. Ball three, 3-1.
10: And that's coming right on the heels of Christian Cerda, who is also on that list.
2: And Dalton Varsho, of course. Who else we got?
0: Now the 3-1 to Katz, and it's a big swing and a foul back, and it's now 3-2. Yeah, those are probably the main ones that come to mind. Atencio now 64 pitches as Chris Katz now sees a full count. Three balls and two strikes. Vironda at second. Hillsborough leading 2-0. The right-hander delivers, and Katz pops it up to shallow right field. Ruiz giving chase, and in the shadow, he'll make the catch, and that will end the inning. But the Hops get a run on Carlos Vironda's 87th run batted in of the year. On a pair of doubles, we'll go to the fifth inning of play. Hillsborough leading 2-0 on the Hops Broadcast Network.
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0: 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Patrick Forbes' night indeed in the books. He was absolutely brilliant. Four scoreless innings and a career-high eight strikeouts for one of the Diamondbacks' top pitching prospects. He'll give the ball to Caden Grice out of the bullpen. Grice with a 3.62 ERA in 77 innings pitched in 2026. Hillsborough leading 2-0, and back to Rich.
2: Okay, thanks a lot, Seth. Grice coming off a win and a start in his last outing 6 days ago in Spokane. His first pitch misses for ball one, 1-0. It's a Ryland Zaborowski who was left standing at home plate when Jorge Ruiz was picked off second in the fourth. Zaborowski, unbelievable power. Pitch taken high. Two balls and no strikes. Doug Taylor, the play-by-play announcer for Tri-City, said the cars on 26 had better watch out when Zaborowski's at the plate. 2-0 pitch. And he takes one up and away, 3 balls and no strikes. Caden Grice last outing, 5 2/3 innings, 5 hits, 1 run, 1 walk, 6 strikeouts. 3 wins, 6 losses, 3.62 ERA. It's his 20th game. His second out of the bullpen, and the breaking ball inside, ball four. 4-pitch walk to Zaborowski, and it brings out the left-hand hitting Kevin Castillo. 2-0 Hillsborough. We're in the top half of the fifth inning. Single runs in the second and fourth. When Grice won 6 days ago, as Matt pointed out that night, it was his first win since May. Certainly been deserving of others. His July ERA was 1.42. Pitch misses for ball one. 5 pitches, all balls. His other relief outing came on July the 28th here at home against Everett. Worked in relief for Kyle Ayers that night. Breaking ball, that stays high. Ball two. 6 pitches from Grice, all outside the zone. And when he's run into problems this year, it's been because of command issues. Early on this season, had an outing where he walked 4 2/3 of an inning. That was at Tri-City on April 19th. Had a 5-walk outing at Vancouver on May 2nd. 6-walk outing. That was Independence Day here against Spokane. But he gave up just 1 hit. And 1 unearned run in 5 innings, and it was enough to beat him. Hops lost on America's 250th birthday, 1-0.
10: Yeah, really, the lone exception would have been 2 starts ago at home against Eugene. Didn't walk a man over 6 innings, but gave up 6 hits and 6 runs to a very talented offensive Emeralds team, including a home run to Luis Bill Diaz.
2: After the visit to the mound, Castillo fouls the next pitch back, 2 balls and 1 strike. Castillo, left-hand hitter, flew out to center his first time up. Dix, the second baseman, playing him to pull. Cunningham playing over back of the bag. The pitch high and tight, and it hit him. A walk and a hit batter. 2 free passes, and the tying runs are on base with nobody out here in the top half of the fifth inning.
17: Third baseman, number 8, Harold Cole.
2: And Harold Cole comes up. Grice hits just his 5th batter this year in 77 innings. The 77 innings, 63 hits, 44 walks, 81 strikeouts. Cole struck out in the check swing, rung up by the base umpire his first time up. That was pacing Patrick Forbes. He takes one inside, ball one. Caden Grice has now thrown 9 pitches, 8 outside the zone. A walk, a hit batter, 1-0 to Cole, hitting .222 in 46 games. The pitch to Harold. He takes one up and away. Ball two, 2-0. Cole from Boston. Went to Cathedral High School for 3 years. And then his senior year of high school, he went to Georgia. More opportunities in baseball there when you're at Georgia Premier Academy. And then he played at 3 different colleges. Cole takes a breaking ball inside, ball three, 3-0. Blake Nation staring intently from the Hops dugout. Grice dropped the rosin bag, now walks up the back slope of the hill. 6'6", 250-pound left-hander. Zaborowski at second, Castillo at first, and the 3-0 pitch, and Cole shows bunt, pulls it back, and takes ball four. Bases loaded on free passes, 2-0 Hillsborough. A most important game for the Hops to try to stave off elimination. And Nation on his way out to the mound. The Hops elimination number is 7. Any combination of Vancouver wins and Hops losses totaling 7 over the final 12 games of this regular season, and the Hops playoff hopes will officially be over. They are quite slim as it stands right now. On the scoreboard, they're in the bottom of the third inning in Vancouver. Spokane nothing, Vancouver nothing. Bottom second in Everett, Wildwin, Bruin there. Each team 4 runs in the first inning. Eugene and Everett. Peter Burns, the catcher,

0: Grice didn't pitch last year after undergoing ligament transplant surgery, Tommy John surgery, July of 2024. 1-1 pitch from Grice, and it's a fastball high and tied 2-1. No one throwing back at Grice out in the bullpen. He's already thrown 15 pitches, bases loaded, nobody out. We've seen him get out of a jam like this before. Caden Reddy in the 2-1 pitch, breaking ball, that stays high, 3-1.
1: At the beginning of the season, Grice made a start at Tri-City, didn't make it out of the first inning, and largely due to the walk, it was a very similar start to the inning that he's having here.
0: Three balls and one strike. He's in danger of forcing home a run. And Burns asks for time and backs out.
1: But I've talked about it, too. You look at Caden Grice's numbers this year, and I feel like he's quietly being overlooked. He's been really solid this year, 3.62 ERA coming into today.
0: 3-1 pitch, and it's swung on, popped up. Home plate area, Vita Honda, right up the elevator shaft, tosses the mask away, backpedals, and drops it. Shades of Spokane, and 1 week ago tonight, Vita Honda battled a couple of pop-ups and dropped them. And Spokane ended up with a couple of five-run innings.
2: And that's going to be ruled an error.
0: Burns swinging to the 3-1 pitch. And there should be one out in the inning. Catchers have got to stay behind those balls. They always come back toward home plate. Toward the middle of the diamond. 3-2 pitch swung on, popped up foul again. Matt, about the balls he dropped in Spokane, were they similar? Were they angling back toward the field and he didn't get behind it?
2: The one that he dropped for an error was up the first baseline, and then later in the game it was a drop third strike, foul tip into the glove.
0: Oh,
2: and it just
0: okay.
2: Didn't squeeze.
0: All right, that's different. Yeah. That's totally different. 3-2 pitch is coming up, swung on, ground ball toward third. Clark has it, coming home. Throw to the plate in time for the force. No other play, but Honda looked at first. They get the force out on Zaborowski. Castillo to third, Cole to second. Burns grounds out in a 3-2 pitch. And that brings up Capri Ortiz. Bases loaded, one down now.
1: Ortiz hit a grand slam against the Hops earlier this year. It was a game that the Hops were leading 9-0 in, and his grand slam brought Tri-City back into the game, but a chance to give the Dust Devils the lead here with one swing.
0: That's one of his 8 home runs this year. He pokes one foul. Nothing and one the count. Ortiz, top 10 in the league in games played at 100. He's been playing more second base recently. Well, with Kendra Morduro being up from the Cal League. 4 games in the Everett series, was 3-for-14 with a double and a home run. He has 25 extra base hits. He pops this one up. Infield fly rule is in place. Kenny Castillo makes the catch. And there are 2 down. So Ortiz pops out, and Grice is an out away from getting out of it unscathed. Caden Grice, back on July 22nd, at home against Vancouver, was the starting pitcher. And that game, he walked the bases loaded, but got out of it by striking out Tucker Tolman. Here, 3 free passes, walk, hit batter, and another walk. But then a ground out, a force out of home plate, and a pop out. Leadoff batter Hayden Alvarez takes high ball 1. Alvarez has struck out twice. Castillo at third, Cole at second, Burns at first. 0-1 pitch. Here it comes from Grice. Alvarez swings and fouls it off. No balls and 2 strikes. Well, let's see here. The scoreboard says 0-2. I believe the first pitch to Alvarez was a ball, was it not?
1: Yeah, it's
2: 1-1. That's what I got.
0: Yeah, 1-1. Okay. Scoreboard says no balls and 2 strikes. It's 1-1 to Alvarez. Struck out twice. He's hit in 8 straight games. The last 5 consecutive games, he has multi-hit efforts. During the hitting streak, hitting .448. His 12th game with Tri-City, he has hits in 10 of the first 11. 1-1 pitch from Grice. Change.

0: changeup. Swung on a miss. Great pitch. 1-2 the count. Doesn't need to come into him here. Matter of fact, doubling up on that change wouldn't be a bad idea. 2-0 Hillsborough. Bases loaded, two down, top of the fifth. Grice trying to get out of the bases loaded, none out jam unscathed. 1-2 pitch to Alvarez. Swung on, fly ball, deep right center field. Josefa back, shy of the track. He stops, reaches up, and he's got it. And the inning is over. Caden Grice, three free passes, and he works out of it again. And we go to the bottom half of the fifth inning. It's 2-0 Hillsborough on the Hops Broadcast Network.
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0: Almost incredibly, it's still 2-0 Hillsborough. Bases loaded, none out for Tri-City in the top of the inning. And they don't score. Jose Atencio back to work. 65 pitches in. And he'll face Kenny Castillo, Wallace Clark, and Abdias de la Cruz. Kenny C takes a fastball outside, ball one. Well, yesterday was an off day for the Hops, but not an off day for the Hops staff. Was playtime for the hospitality team. Our game day employees, ushers and such, dedicated, hardworking people. They love their job. Many of them have been here since day one, pitching there for a strike to Castillo, 1-1. And Seth, you were here for the hospitality team celebration last night. How'd it go?
4: Oh, great. Yeah, they get to go down there and take batting practice and field ground balls and all sorts of stuff. So, yeah, definitely a highlight of the season for everybody.
0: Did you step up, take some hacks yourself?
4: No, I didn't, but I was in the field.
0: 2-1 pitch from Atencio to Castillo. Kenny hitting seventh in this game. And Kenny swings and fouls it off. Two balls and two strikes. Well, I have a story from, oh my gosh, how many years ago was this? It was 1984. And I had just finished up my freshman year of college. Breaking ball is inside. Three balls and two strikes. I guess I was into my sophomore year. And my friend Don and I went to the Dodger game the last day of the year. Chopper hit foul. It's still 3-2 to Castillo. It's the last day of the Major League season in 1984. The Dodgers are a terrible team, not making the playoffs. And Don and I like to hang around after the game and talk to the players. Never asked for autographs, didn't do any of that, just wanted to chat with him. 3-2 pitch is coming up, and it swung on a fly ball into deep center field. Alvarez back on the track. It hits the warning track and hops up against the fence. He fields it and guns it into the shortstop Maduro, and Castillo into second base. Kenny C coming off the 11 total base game on Sunday has himself a two-bagger tonight.
5: Boy, he's really seen that. That wasn't a bad pitch at all by Atencio. Kenny went down and got it.
0: There's a breaking ball that he golfed to left center. The Hops have three hits in the game, all doubles. And it brings up Wallace Clark. That summer Don and I had coached for what was essentially the Dodger baseball school. Their bullpen catcher, bullpen coach, was a guy named Mark Cressy. Pitch chopped foul by Clark, trying to bunt for a base hit, nothing and one. And he ended up being the Dodgers' bullpen coach for 25 years. But he had his own baseball school where he grew up over on the coast in Seal Beach. And Don and I had gotten to know him, and we ended up coaching at his baseball school. So we went to many games that summer, including that last day. Look back at second by Atencio, and the pitch swung on a chop foul, 0-2. Got to know some of the players at the camp. We would chat with them after the games. And we knew the routine, that 60 minutes after the last out, 90% of the security force left. And so we're hanging around, and we noticed there's a gate open in the outfield, and tons of people are walking in. So we just decided to walk in with them. Act like we knew what we were doing. You know, you can get a lot of places in life if you just act like you're supposed to be there. And so we follow these people in onto the field at Dodger Stadium. It's, at this point, probably 90 minutes after the last out of the final game of the year. Clark switch hitter batting left-handed. He swings and laces one down the left field line, slicing foul. Wallace has hit in five straight, one hit in each. Made a bid to extend it to six there, but just sliced it foul. 2-0 Hillsborough, bottom of the fifth inning. Castillo at second with nobody out for the hops. It turns out that was essentially what happened here yesterday. Yesterday, the Hops Vitality team had their postseason party. Well, that was the postseason party for... There's a fly ball towards shallow left field. Coming in a hurry is Castillo. Kevin into a slide that he didn't really need to make as he made the catch. And there's one down. The Dodgers game day employees were having their postseason party. They got to take ground balls on the infield. They played flag football in the outfield. At the time, this is 1984, Matt, can you remember what the big board game was 40 years ago?
3: Trivial Pursuit.
0: Yes, exactly. There were people who had the opportunity to be on the field at Dodger Stadium. They were in the visitor's dugout playing Trivial Pursuit. Anyway, we always had our gloves with us, so we went into the car, got our gloves, went out, played catch in the field. They had a softball game going on in the field. We just went right out amongst them, and I rolled my friend ground balls, not even part of the softball game. There was softball, flag football, all kinds of different things going on at once. We were out there for about 2 hours. It was a blast. Atencio's gone, and a new pitcher coming in. I believe it's Luke Schaefer, who was stretching out earlier. It is. Schaefer coming in. We will keep it right here as he warms up with one out and one on here in the fifth inning. Díaz de la Cruz, the number 9 hitter for the Hops, will be coming up. Cheering on the Hops reminds us how meaningful it is to feel at home in our community at Merrill Garden Senior Living. 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Now, Matt, as I said that about if you act like you're supposed to be there, you can go lots of fun places. You said that with, you smiled at a little smirk like, oh, yeah, I know what you mean. You got any examples?
3: Oh, I've strolled into plenty of places. Yeah, I would add an addendum to that. Carry a bag, like a computer bag, a briefcase, piece of luggage.
0: Yep.
3: Walk with a purposeful stride. Act like you belong there, and 90% of the time, nobody says boo.
0: Or how about the guy who got into the Super Bowl by carrying a ladder? The guy gets into the Super Bowl by carrying a ladder through the front gate.
3: Better than getting in through a porta potty. Wasn't that some guy in Buffalo?
0: Oh,
3: hit in a porta potty
0: while they trucked it in or something.
3: Yeah.
0: That's great. Talk about a portal, huh?
3: Yeah.
0: A portal into the Super Bowl. All right. Luke Schaefer comes in for Tri-City with a runner at second base and one down. I'm Díaz de la Cruz. Grounded out to second on a cue shot off the end of his bat and a good play by the second baseman, Capri Ortiz. He's 0-1. Schaefer working in his 25th game. Pitch taken outside. Ball one. This is 22nd out of the bullpen. Schaefer, 3-2, 4.42 ERA. 55 innings, 55 hits in 53 innings, 15 walks, 51 Ks. Fastball is taken outside. 2-0 to De La Cruz.
4: Now Schaefer, five games against the Hops this year, has posted a 1.54 ERA against Hillsborough in 11 and two-thirds innings.
0: Look back at second by Schaefer. He delivers. It's chopped up along third. Foul ball fielded by Harold Cole. He fires it across. There's a foul ball, 2-1 to De La Cruz. So, same friend, 4 years later, Game 7, National League Championship Series. Dodgers beat the Mets. Oral Hershiser dealt that day as the Dodgers won Game 7. An hour after the game, 90% of the security force leaves. Don and I find a way back into the stadium. And we go, at the time, Dodger Stadium, remember when they used to have the dugout seats where the fans' faces were right about field level? Behind home plate? They don't have those anymore. The 2-1 pitch is coming up. It's fouled off by De La Cruz, 2-2. We end up sitting there for a few minutes, and the Dodgers groundskeeper is out watering the field. I said to Don, let's go sit in the dugout. He looks at me like I'm crazy. And I said, who's going to stop us? What are they going to do? So we go sit in the dugout. I promise you this entire story is true. The 2-2 pitch. Breaking ball is low. Three balls and two strikes. We're sitting in the dugout, and I said, let's go up into the clubhouse. And I knew just from seeing things on video that the clubhouse was in a tunnel behind the dugout. I had to walk up, similar to the way you have to do in Spokane. There's a chopper hit foul. It's 3-2 to De La Cruz. Seventh pitch of the at-bat coming up. So we go up the tunnel, had a decision to make. Do we go right or left? Because we couldn't act like we didn't know where we were going. And so I decided I would go left. Don follows me behind me. And there's a security guard outside the Dodger clubhouse. But the door is open. And I swear to you, we just walked right past him and walked into the clubhouse. As they're celebrating, this is probably hour and 20 minutes after the game was over. 3-2 pitch. And it's taken just outside ball four.
5: What a great at bat.
0: Seven pitches, in fact, to De La Cruz. Earlier, Jacque Josefa had a 9-pitch walk, stole second, stole third, and scored on an error as the Hops scored their first run back in the second without benefit of a hit.
5: Two great takes there by De La Cruz. The 2-2 breaking ball, it started over the plate. And then that fastball just off the outer edge.
0: Here is Slade Caldwell, two on and one out, 2-0 Hillsborough, bottom of the fifth inning. Luke Schaefer, right-hander, deals to the left-hand hitter, swung on and fouled off. Cutter running in on his fists, and won the count. We had gotten to know Steve Sachs over the years, and he was in the clubhouse. And I hesitate to even tell this story because people won't believe it, but I promise you it's true. 90 minutes after the Dodgers had clinched Game 7 in the 88 NLCS, swing and a miss by Caldwell, 0-2 the count. And Sack says to us, what are you guys doing in here? We said, we just walked in. We said, congratulations. He said, thank you. He said, good luck in the World Series. He says, you better get out of here or Tommy will kick you out personally. It was great. Sachs was looking out for us. The 0-2 pitch. Here it comes from Schaefer. And Caldwell takes one up and away. Ball one. So we took Sachs's advice. We left before we got thrown out. Mike Marshall, the outfielder, he had a big series. He was sitting in a corner. We shook his hand on the way out. 1-2 pitch, changeup, swung on a missed, and down goes Caldwell. Slade 0 for 3, couple of ground outs. Now the strikeout, 2 down. 2 on, 2-0 Hillsborough, J.D. Dix comes up. Sure enough, the next day in the L.A. Times, I read a footnote. If you go to the microfiche at the library, dig out the L.A. Times from the day after that the Dodgers clinched, there will be a footnote in there that says that Tommy Lasorda, not us, it was two previous people that had crashed the party. Ground ball right side, spinner, and it is off the gullet of Capri Ortiz. One run scores, De La Cruz to third base, Dick slides into second, he is in there. That was odd spin off Dix's bat. And it hit the turf and came up and hit Capri Ortiz right in the stomach. And it caromed into foul territory. It is a double for J.D. Dix and a 3-0 Hillsborough lead.
5: Thought for a moment that ball might have deflected on De La Cruz.
0: It had odd spin on it. On our Valley Sports Live telecast, couldn't quite tell from that angle how odd that spin was. Second and third, two down. Kaysen Cunningham. Here's the hitter. Second double of the game for J.D. Dix. Cunningham grounds one out to short. Couple of hops. Fielded there by Maduro. Kendry throws to first just ahead of Kaysen Cunningham. And the inning is over. Hops get one. They leave two. We played five. Hillsborough three. Tri-City nothing on the Hops Broadcast Network.
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0: Top of the sixth inning, Caden Grice back to work. Hops leading 3-0. Single runs in the second, fourth, and fifth. What's going on north of the border? They're in the bottom of the fourth inning.
5: Tariffs. Oh, wait, you're talking about something else.
0: Vancouver 1, Spokane nothing. Yeah, isn't that nuts? Runner at third, two down for Vancouver. Bottom of the fourth inning, leading 1-0 over Spokane. The Hops are pulling for the Indians. Caden Grice back to work after pitching around two walks and a hit batter. Bases were loaded with nobody out in the fifth inning, and Tri-City came up empty. It'll be 2-3 and 4, Ruiz, Maduro, and Nicholson. Lefty, lefty, and the pitch high and tight. Ruiz has to jackknife out of the way, ball one. So just putting the bow on my story from the previous inning, yes, Tommy Lasorda earlier that night had physically ejected two crashers of the party to the Dodgers post-game celebration.
5: He grabbed them himself and dragged them out?
0: Grabbed them himself, yeah. And dragged them out. Tommy, a Philly guy.
5: He wasn't a big guy, but he was a tough guy.
0: Yes, he was. 2-0 pitch in there for a strike. 2-1 the count.
5: Yeah, not a guy you want to make angry.
0: Mm-mm. Unless you're Philadelphia Philly fans. Pitch in there for a strike to Ruiz, 2-2. The Philly fanatic was beating up a fake Tommy Lasorda one game. Breaking ball fouled off. He left it up and got away with it. 2-2 the count to Ruiz. And Tommy was...
5: He was
0: absolutely
5: so,
0: ticked off.
5: So funny when he'd get a bee in his bonnet.
0: Yes.
5: Impressed with his performance?
0: 2-2 pitch fouled off. Oh, yeah, you're talking about the Paul Olden question to him after Dave Kingman hit three home runs in a Dodger Cubs game in the 1970s.
5: So classic.
0: I think it was while Kingman was with the Cubs. Anyway, Kingman hits three home runs, and Paul Olden asked Lasorda in the postgame clubhouse. There's a chopper hit back toward Grice. He comes in to get it, gloves it, spins, fires to first base, a step ahead of Ruiz, and there's one down. What do I think of Kingman's performance?
3: Does Seth know this one?
0: What do I think of Kingman's performance? God. And then he just goes off.
3: You got to look it up, Seth.
0: And at one point toward the end, Tommy's just kind of laughing at himself. and then he says, kind of says under his breath, lose a ball game like that doesn't make sense. Mike Parker and I have joked about that so many times. How does it not make sense when you lose a game when a guy hits three home runs against you? Of course it makes sense.
5: He's had multiple rants with the media that are up there with the all-time legendary rants.
0: Yes, he has. And with his own team. Go on YouTube and look up Tom Lasorda, Doug Rau, R-A-U. Rau was a pitcher for the Dodgers. And there's great video with audio of a visit to the mound where Rau is trying to talk Lasorda out of taking him out of the game.
5: And Tommy was a pitcher, right?
0: Yes, he was. 0-1 pitch coming up to Maduro. Breaking ball is waved out and missed. No balls and two strikes. Another story from those years when my friend and I were going to Dodger games. This one was, there was no trespassing involved in this one. I kid you not, one day it's that same 1984 season. Sunday afternoon, 0-2 pitch, and a changeup drops low. One ball and two strikes. I have never seen this before. I've never heard of it before. After the game, the Dodgers had been struggling offensively. After the game, they took batting practice on the field. Tom Lasorda pitched BP. 1-2 pitch, breaking ball, chop foul. Still 1-2. It's one of those things where looking back at it, I wonder, did I dream that?
5: It would never happen now.
0: Never. The manager was pitching batting practice to the team on the field after the game, and they let the fans stay. Dodger Stadium, mid-1980s, Tommy Lasorda. 1-2 pitch. Breaking ball bounced up there. Two balls and two strikes to Maduro. Spokane got out of the fourth inning without that runner from third scoring. 1-0 Vancouver, going to the top of the fifth. Hops pulling for Spokane. The 2-2 pitch from Grice to Maduro. Hammered toward deep left center field. De La Cruz on the move. Can't get it. Takes a hop and goes up over the fence for an automatic double. Kendry Maduro from Post Chiquito, Aruba, has himself a two-bagger.
4: It's 109 off the bat.
0: That ball was smoked. Kendry Maduro, good friends with Xander Bogaerts from his native Aruba.
5: Yeah, you think of, growing up a Mariners fan, you think of Mariner managers going on rants. There's only one name that comes to mind.
0: Lou Piniella.
5: And when he did it, it was scary. When Tommy did it, it was funny.
0: Okay, yeah. Ryan Nicholson. And he takes one in there for a strike, going 1-1 the count.
5: Lou Piniella, you would believe, would murder somebody if he got angry enough.
0: Yep, he was intense.
5: And
0: as
5: he
0: a
5: was,
0: player,
5: yes,
0: as a manager.
5: Definitely as a player as well.
0: Runner at second. 3-0 Hillsborough, top of the sixth inning. 0-1 pitch from Grice. Chased and missed by Nicholson, 0-2.
5: I remember years and years ago, probably late 70s, early 80s, listening to a Mariner game on the radio, and former Mariner play-by-play man Ken Wilson, he was the number two, the original number two broadcaster, Dave Niehaus, was talking about
0: breaking ball swung on and missed, and down goes Nicholson. Two down with Maduro at second and Zaborowski coming up.
5: He had done something to irritate Lou, talking to him as a player back then, and he said, I thought he was going to kick the crap out of him. And my dad was horrified that Ken Wilson would have said crap on the radio. My lifelong radio man father.
0: Ground ball hops into right field for a base hit. Maduro comes home to score. It was off the end of Zaborowski's bat, and it just squirted through the hole on the right side. What was the exit velo on that one? 69 miles an hour. And it's 3-1 Hillsborough. Zaborowski, renowned for hitting the ball hard, and he gets a base hit on the proverbial 42 hopper into right. And it brings on Maduro from second. A good changeup by Caden Grice right off the end of Zaborowski's bat. Four shutout innings. Just two hits allowed for Patrick Forbes. High fly ball toward right. Castillo got underneath it. Josefa hands out, palms upward, doesn't see it. And now Yo-Yo makes the catch. It got above the light standards in a twilight sky. And he knew generally where it was and was able to find it before it hit the ground. And then jogging in, he spiked the ball into the turf like a wide receiver that just scored a touchdown. And he's on his way back to the dugout. Yeah, I think Yo-Yo's a pretty good nickname for Jock, eh? And on our Valley Sports Live app, the TV broadcast, we see that he had indeed spiked it into the turf. So Tri-City gets one, they leave one. We go to the bottom of the sixth inning. 3-1 Hillsborough on the Hops Broadcast Network.
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0: Bottom of the sixth inning, 3-1 Hillsborough, and Carlos Villahonda takes one that misses for ball one. Middle third of the order here in the bottom of the sixth inning. Villahonda, Josefa, and Katz. Rich Burke along with Seth Hoyland and Matt Rickard. Luke Schaefer came on to get the final two outs of the previous inning. Did give up an RBI double to J.D. Dix. Pitch in there for a strike to Villahonda. One ball and one strike. Schaefer, the right-hander, comes set, now delivers. Villahonda takes one that bounces to the backstop, 2-1. This game moving along at a fairly brisk pace, unlike just about every game up in Spokane. Funny thing is, the Hops in Spokane have a history of playing really short games. Not so this past series. The 2-1 pitch from Schaefer, and it's chopped toward the left side, charged by Maduro. Kendry fields the second hop face high and throws to first to get him. And Villahonda out. Carlos now 1-for-3 with a double. Brings up Jacque Josefa. Walked, stole second, stole third, scored an error in the second, and popped out to short in the fourth. Matt, did you put in for overtime?
5: I think the baseball gods knew I was trying to get a jump on football season. They were not having it.
0: They were not having it. The average time of game up there was 3 hours and 6 minutes. Average time of the game. The median time of game was 3:13. It's incredible. The two longest games the Hops have played this year, longest games, nine innings or otherwise, even throw in the extra inning games, were up there. There were no extra inning games up there. They were all nine innings. 0-1 pitch, chopper hit past the mound, past second, into center. Base hit for Yo-Yo. He turns at first. Big turn at first, and Alvarez gets it back in. And Josefa has his first hit of the game.
5: Well, how many times have we talked about this, Rich? The beauty of the game of baseball, how you're always seeing something you've never seen before. Two eight-run comebacks in the same series and a guy making his pro debut with a five-hit game. All packed into a six-game series.
0: Yeah. There's the guy with that five-hit pro debut game on Saturday, Chris Katz. Out of Mercer University. He was a ninth rounder this year, signed by the D-backs. Had been down in bridge camp. after the Arizona Complex League season ended, playing in some unofficial games. He takes a strike, nothing and one.
5: Yeah, one night before Kenny Castillo gets 11 total bases, he gets 9.

0: A technical difficulties in the bottom of the sixth inning after Carlos Vidonda grounded out. Jocke Josefa singled, was caught stealing. And then Chris Katz on the next pitch struck out to end the frame. And so we go to the top of the seventh inning. Hillsborough leading it 3-1. If your internet's moving slower than a visit to the pitcher's mound, it's time to make a switch. 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Hops Baseball brought to you by Adidas, Janet King, the dentist at Renko Station, InVentures, and by BBSI. I should have said, if your internet's moving slower than a baseball game when Matt wants to get home to prepare for football, but I didn't. We go to the seventh. More play. Here's Seth.
1: Harold Cole leads it off for Tri-City. It'll be Cole, Burns, and Ortiz. And this one is hit down the left field side. Grice, no chance. Throws it to first and in there safely is Cole. A leadoff single for Harold Cole.
0: We've seen Grice make a great play on a ball similar to that earlier this year. He's an excellent athlete.
1: Yeah, both Grice and John West making fine plays on very similar balls down the third base line. No chance there to get Cole. Cole at first base. Peter Burns the tying run at the plate. Burns struck out looking and reached on a fielder's choice in the fifth. Burns was the first of three straight strikeouts for Patrick Forbes in the third. First pitch misses low, ball one. Forbes with one of the best starts of the year for him. Four scoreless innings, including a career-high eight strikeouts. Left-on-left matchup. Grice looks home and delivers home. Breaking ball. Misses inside. Ball two. Two balls and no strikes. The Hops this week will send Mason Marriott to the mound tomorrow. Thursday starter to be announced. Then Friday, Junior Cyprian. Saturday, Rio Britton. Sunday, Jacob Steinmetz. 2-0. Swing and a foul. Look out. Hops dugout off the netting just to the right of where the Hops coaching staff stands on the top railing of the dugout. Gift and Gopé in the stairwell right there. Giving instruction to the Hops defense. Looking for a double play ball here. Burns a double play candidate. The 2-1 misses inside. Ball 3, 3-1. Now Grice already worked around big time danger in this game. Tri-City had the bases loaded with nobody out in the fifth inning, and they didn't score. Harold Cole aboard at first with a single. Now Peter Burns ahead in the count. He ropes it down the line. Foul. Just foul over a leaping glove of Kenny Castillo, and the count is 3-2.
0: Bottom five in Vancouver. 1-0 Vancouver leading. Everett Catlett working on Ryan Sprock. Second and third and two down for Vancouver.
1: Peter Burns, 6 for 12 last week. 0 for 2 here today. There goes Cole, the 3-2, and Burns hits it to center. Caldwell towards left center makes the catch. And Harold Cole will have to get back into first base.
0: And Sprock flew out to right. The strand runners at second and third. Still 1-0 Vancouver going to the sixth.
1: Keep an eye on that one. And Capri Ortiz coming up at the top of my scoreboard on in the MLB stat research portal that we have access to during the games. It shows the games in progress in high A specifically. And, of course, the lone games are almost always at this time of night, Northwest League games. Bunted back to Caden Grice. He fields it. He throws to first. Capri Ortiz way out of his base path. And Grice still somehow gets it around him. Ortiz slams his helmet on the dugout bench as he gets into the Tri-City first base side dugout. Harold Cole into second, and there's two away. And there are four games going right now in high A, the three Northwest League games, and then it's the top of the ninth inning in Cedar Rapids. Lake County is leading Cedar Rapids 19-18. Lake County with three runs in the top of the ninth inning, and they have a 19-18 lead. Lake County with 18 hits, Cedar Rapids with 17 hits. And Cedar Rapids will have a chance to keep that game going in the bottom half of the ninth inning. That's incredible.
0: Surprised they didn't fly Matt in to call that game.
1: 1-0 to Alvarez. Misses inside ball two. Two balls and no strikes.
2: The Colonels and the
1: Captains, I think. Lake County Captains. It's Travis Pizana played there. That's the only reason I know who they are. I believe they're a Guardians affiliate.
0: That they are.
2: I think the Gastonia Ghost Peppers is my new favorite.
1: Misses inside ball three to Alvarez, 3-0. Hops leading this one 3-1. Hillsborough a run in the second, a run in the fourth, and a run in the fifth. Tri-City with a runner in scoring position. It's Harold Cole. Three balls and no strikes to one of the Angels' top prospects, Hayden Alvarez. That's right down Broadway for a strike. Alvarez coming off a really good week. Really good homestand. 11 for 26 at the plate. Made his high A debut against the Hops a couple weeks back. Had a spectacular play, robbing Avery Owusu-Asiedu of a home run that week. 3-1, and it's fouled off to the Hops dugout. Was the first one that I've seen that, at least in the last couple years that I can remember, that was a true home run robbery. Hayden Alvarez reaching over the fence and bringing one back in left center field at Gisa Stadium.
2: Spokane right field doesn't count, right?
1: Out of 3-2. Swing and a miss. Grice got him. Down goes Alvarez. Caden Grice again strands a runner in scoring position and gets a tough customer, Hayden Alvarez, at the plate. Alvarez striking out for the third time today. It's time to stretch here at the new Hops Ballpark. Hillsborough holding on to a 3-1 lead. And we'll turn it over to the voice of the Hops, Rich Burke, for today's seventh inning stretch. You're listening to Hillsborough Hops Baseball on the Hops Broadcast Network.
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0: And bottom half of the seventh inning here at the New Hops Ballpark. Kenny Castillo will lead things off for Hillsborough. It'll be Kenny Castillo, Wallace Clark, and Abdias De La Cruz. We'll go from Luke to Luke here. Luke Cooper will hand the ball over to Luke Schaefer. And Schaefer, the left-hander, will face Kenny Castillo. Castillo with a double in the fifth. He struck out swinging in the second. And the first pitch to him is a ball, 1-0. So Schaefer, who had had success against the Hops this year, pitched an inning and two-thirds of scoreless ball. Atencio, the starter, 4 1/3, 3 hits, 3 runs, 2 of them earned, a walk and 4 strikeouts. Now 2-0 to Kenny C. 6 for 17 last week. Big swing there and a foul back. Now 2-1. So Luke Schaefer hands things off to Luke Cooper. Both of them signed out of the same team from the Pioneer League, Glacier. And a swing and a foul tip held onto by the catcher. Luke Schaefer, 6'3", 220 pounds. Luke Cooper, 6 feet tall, 185 pounds. And Cooper out of Gainesville, Georgia, and he gets a swing and a miss. Down goes Kenny Castillo, one away here in the seventh. So Cooper, the second pitcher in relief used today by Dan Bilardello. And Wallace Clark, the switch hitter, comes up for the Hops. Clark will bat from the right-hand side for the first time here today. Cooper with a 5.46 ERA entering play. That hits Wallace Clark, but he swung. It hit him on the foot, and Clark swings and misses, and it's nothing and one. Luke Cooper is 26 years old. 22nd appearance of the year is 22nd affiliated professional game. 38 strikeouts in 28 innings. After being signed out of the Pioneer League, 0-2 record with a 5.46 ERA entering play. Now the 1-1. Swing and a miss. A big swing by Wallace. Goes down to a knee after that. And it's not 1 ball and 2 strikes. Really good change up there from Cooper. Ball and 2 strikes to the Hops third baseman. He's flown out twice today, and that pitch misses outside. 2 balls and 2 strikes. Game 1 of 6 between these two teams, and the Dust Devils leading the season series 14-10. 25th meeting between these two clubs, and Clark, tough at bat there, takes strike 3 right down the middle. Down he goes, back to back strikeouts for Cooper, and that's 3 straight strikeouts. For the Lukes.
1: Yeah, he's been a good strikeout pitcher since joining Tri-City. That's now 40 Ks in 28 2/3 innings.
0: Cooper making his affiliated professional debut with the Dust Devils against Spokane back on May the 30th. And that misses inside ball one. Cooper, for the most part, middle relief efforts. His longest outing of his pro career, actually coming against the Hops back on August the 6th, 3 1/3, 1-run innings in Tri-City. This one lifted down the line and foul over near one of the party decks down the line. De La Cruz has grounded out and walked in 2 trips to the plate today. 2 down here in the bottom half of the 7th inning. 3-1 Hillsborough. 5 hits per side, an error per side here in game one. Breaking ball called strike, and it's 1-2. Double A Amarillo today. Again, that game called early due to rain. It was a 7-3 Amarillo victory as they pick up another win in the second half. Continue to win ball games there for former Hops skipper Javier Colina. And right now in the top of the 6th inning in Triple A, Sacramento with a 10-2 lead over Triple A Reno. 1-2 misses low to De La Cruz. 2 balls and 2 strikes.
1: Now, Reno's kind of hit the skids. They're 23-27, 5.5 games out.
0: And Loe Visalia, bottom of the 7th inning in San Jose. It's 2-2 between the Rawhide and Giants. It's two balls and two strikes here. The pitch home, hammered deep to left field. That is way out of here, off the light standard and bouncing towards the parking lot. Welcome to Hillsboro, Abdias De La Cruz. He got a hold of that one, and the Hops get a hold of a 4-1 lead.
1: That's three consecutive games now with an extra base hit for Abdias De La Cruz. He doubled on Sunday. He's only hit in five at-bats, but it was his heroic home run of the eighth inning on Saturday that completed the Hops' comeback from an eight-run deficit. Gave them the lead for good. He also had two doubles in that game. Scored four runs, drove in four.
0: 388 feet off the light tower in left field.
1: Prior to that first double on Saturday, he was 0 for 12 in a Hops uniform.
0: This ball roped foul off the bat of Slade Caldwell. So Abdias De La Cruz with a home run out of the nine-hole spot. He gives the Hops a 4-1 lead.
1: He's got a pretty big arm in the outfield, yeah, too. There's more to Abdias than just a powerful bat.
0: We've seen some really good arms in the outfield for the Hops over the past couple seasons. Of course, Drew Jones, Avery Owusu-Asiedu. Caldwell skies this one to right center field. Ruiz and Alvarez converge. It will be the right fielder Ruiz to make the catch and end the inning, but not before a long home run off the bat of Abdias De La Cruz. And we'll go to the eighth inning of play. Hillsboro with a 4-1 lead, and let's recap how we got here today. Patrick Forbes was making the start for the Hops. Hillsboro getting a 1-0 lead in the bottom of the second inning. It was the top half of the third inning. Patrick Forbes had already struck out six Tri-City batters, and he was looking to strike out the side. His 42nd pitch of the game. And the right-hander delivers home. Swing and a miss. He strikes out the side in the third. Four straight strikeouts for Patrick Forbes. He's dealing in game one of this series. Yeah, Patrick Forbes on the way to a career-high strikeout night. That took us to the top half of the fourth inning. Patrick Forbes would get that career high and a pickoff to end the inning. And the 0-2 swing and a miss. Another strikeout for Patrick Forbes. That is his fifth consecutive out on the strikeout.
2: And with every strikeout, it's a new career high. His previous high had been six, which he did twice earlier this year. Now he's got eight.
0: Forbes throws to second, and out at second is Ruiz. They end up getting him. Great pickoff. It'll go Forbes to Dix, and that will end the inning. Forbes was brilliant today. Forbes, four scoreless innings, and he struck out eight. The Hops would add to their lead with their top RBI man, Carlos Villarhonda, at the plate in the fourth after a J.D. Dix double. And here it comes to Villarhonda. He ropes it down the line. Fair ball into the corner. J.D. Dix pumps his fist. He comes home. Villarhonda into second with another extra base hit. And you can give him RBI 87 of the season. And he gives the Hops a 2-0 lead. Carlos Villarhonda giving the Hops a 2-0 lead. Caden Grice came on to pitch. He's out here in live action now as we go to the top half of the eighth inning. He delivers a first pitch strike. Grice in the fifth inning would load the bases with nobody out. Walk, hit by pitch, walk, and then would get three consecutive batters and post another zero on the board in the fifth. That misses inside to Jorge Ruiz. It's a ball and a strike. Tri-City then getting a run in the top half of the sixth inning on a RBI single by Ryland Zabrowski, the DH. It's the only run they have in the game. Hillsboro adding a run in the bottom half of the fifth, and then in the bottom half of the seventh inning on that solo home run by Abdias De La Cruz. So it's 4-1 Hillsboro here in the top of the eighth. And Jorge Ruiz, who has a couple hits today, he's got two of the five Tri-City hits. And Caden Grice delivers home left on left. Outside ball three, 3-1. Keeping an eye on that game. It is the bottom of the ninth inning. And in the 1918 game, Cedar Rapids is threatening. They have two on with two out, trailing by a run in the bottom of the ninth inning. Grice slips and somehow delivers a strike. And shakes his head, and it's now 3-2. So 3-2 the count to Jorge Ruiz, and Grice delivers home. It's grounded to first. Kenny Castillo, he's right there. He'll call off Grice, takes it to the bag, and that is the first out of the inning.
2: Castillo retiring his boyhood friend, Jorge Ruiz. Jorge, earlier this season, posting on Instagram the photo of the two of them as youngsters down in Venezuela.
1: Tell you guys, something we haven't talked about with Patrick Forbes. Might have the best pickoff move in the league. That's four base runners he's picked off in 26 and two-thirds innings.
2: Yeah.
1: The league leader is Tri-Cities' Jefferson Vargas with six. That's an 89 innings.
0: And Forbes is confident with it, too. You can tell when a pitcher doesn't really want to try a true pickoff move. And obviously there's scenarios where that you know, makes sense. But Forbes looks comfortable out there. And we saw him with a pickoff move to second. This ball is hammered to deep center field. Caldwell back at the track. And that is off the center field fence, I guess. Yeah. Going into third is Maduro. He'll have a triple.
1: And here, just below the yellow line, just
0: And now the ball's in no man's land. Maduro coming home. The tag at the plate, not in time. Maduro comes in to score. How is this going to be ruled?
2: Well, it's got to be a triple and an error. Yeah. Probably an error on Caldwell with the throw coming in. But the hops did not back that play up well.
0: I thought it went off the batter's eye.
1: Stop. Just below the yellow line. Man. Just to left the 400 mark.
0: That's a great look on our Bally Sports Live replay. Yep, just off the bottom of the yellow line. Of course, at the old ballpark, you had to clear the batter's eye for it to be a home run. The batter's eye here is a home run. We've only seen one ball off the batter's eye. It was Kenny Castillo this year.
1: All right, Rich, old first baseman you. What were the cutoff responsibilities there for the infield?
2: Well, they had him. Grice was backing up third base, as he should have been. Castillo probably should have been over a little closer to the pitcher's mound, just in case.
0: Called strike.
2: On a ball like that, the first baseman's job is to trail the runner into second base with both infielders going out for a double cut. First baseman kind of trails him in there in case he rounds too far and there's a throw that comes in behind. But once you realize that's not going to be a play, he's probably be there to back up that throw.
0: Nasty pitch there from Grice. Swing and a miss for Nicholson. He goes down for the third time today, and there's two away here in the eighth. So it'll go down as a triple for Maduro, and then he comes in to score on the error. So it makes it 4-2. Zaborowski at the plate. He's 1-for-2 today. He has a single and a walk. Caden Grice delivers home, and it's fouled back and out of play. Nothing and one. For the hops in the bottom of the eighth, they'll have the heart of the order due up. Dix, Cunningham, and Vera Onda with a two-run lead. Hoping it'll be a two-run lead. They lead it 4-2. Two away here in the top half of the eighth inning. A one. Misses low. Ball one, 1-1. Grice coming into this game after Patrick Forbes' career-high strikeout night. Grice came into the game in the fifth, again loaded the bases with nobody out, and got out of the inning without allowing a run. Misses inside with his 71st pitch of the game. It's 2-2. Borowski with a home run during the homestand. Just 2-for-11 in limited action for the Dust Devils over the last week. Now a 2-1 to him. Misses low and inside, ball three, 3-1. Hitting 208 with Tri-City, the two home runs and six runs batted in. Hops infield playing straight up. And the southpaw delivers the 3-1. It's grounded to third. Wallace Clark in front of it. He'll throw to first. A little low, but

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0: And on the bottom half of the eighth inning we go. Hillsborough with a 4-2 lead. And J.D. Dix leads things off. Dix with a couple of doubles today. Had a double in two consecutive at-bats.
1: John C. Reilly in the house.
0: Swing and a foul back, nothing and one. Dix with a double in the fourth and a run scored. Then brought home a run on a line drive that bounced off Capri Ortiz at second base and floated into no man's land in right field. The 0-1 from Cooper, and it just misses low. Now Cooper pitching today on his 26th birthday. Cooper, born August 25th, 2000. Happy birthday to Luke Cooper, and he delivers home, and it's fouled back to the screen, and it's a ball and two strikes.
2: Well, important game for the Hops, but an important game for Tri-City as well. Hops are six games out of a playoff spot with 12 games left. Tri-City five games out. But they play the team they're chasing, Vancouver, six times next week. If they can inch closer, say get within three games by the time that series starts, they would have a shot facing Vancouver.
0: 2-2 to Dix. Swing and a foul back. Another good pitch to hit, and Dix mad at himself there after taking a healthy cut. And bottom of the sixth inning in Vancouver, and Vancouver adding on to their lead. They lead it 2-0. The base is loaded and two away. 2-2 again to JD. Inside corner, strike three called. And down he goes, one away here in the eighth. Now Dix having a good game, but frustrated there as, again, he had a really good pitch to hit on the pitch right before. And then got to give Cooper a lot of credit. Came back with a really good pitch. Now Kaysen Cunningham at the plate. Kaysen 0 for today. First pitch misses outside, ball one. Cunningham with three extra base hits over the nine-game trip. Five runs batted in, six walks over that span.
1: Eight-game hit streak in the balance here. Probably his final trip to the plate.
0: Hopefully. Ball and a strike. The Hops leading it 4-2. If Cunningham comes up to the plate, unless they bat around here, it would mean the Dust Devils have at least tied this game. Breaking ball misses high. Ball two. Two balls and a strike to Kaysen. He struck out. He grounded out. And grounded out in three trips to the plate today. Infield shading him to the right field side. Nicholson playing just shy of the foul line and brushes him back with a fastball there. It's 3-1. The 25th meeting between these two teams this year. Tri-City is 14-10 in the first 24. The 3-1 check swing, but it's a called strike, and it's 3-2. Caden Grice has walked two batters. They came in that fifth inning when he loaded the bases with nobody out. There's been just four total walks in this game, and there won't be another here. Cunningham swings and foul tips into the glove of the catcher, Peter Burns, and back-to-back strikeouts for the birthday boy, Luke Cooper, for the second straight inning. Cooper struck out the first two batters he faced in the seventh inning, then allowed the two-out home run to Obvious De La Cruz. And now Carlos Viron at the plate. Trying to keep that trend up with a

0: solo home run here. First pitch. This is inside, ball one. Bironda with his 87th run batted in the fourth inning. He is just 13 away from a 100 RBI season. 1-0. Misses low. Ball two. Two balls and no strikes to Carlos Bironda. Batting 294 here in high A. 30 of those runs batted in coming with the hops, including 8 home runs. OPS floating right around 950 for the 20-year-old catcher. 2-0. Inside corner called strike. He doesn't like it. Shakes his head as words for the plate umpire and gets back in the box.
1: Only one higher OPS for a player with 100 or more plate appearances, and that's the former Spokane Indian Jack O'Dowd.
0: This one golfed to shallow left center field and over a outstretched glove of Maduro. So Bironda gets another hit. And for the second straight inning, it goes two straight strikeouts and then a hit. And Jacque Josepha coming up. Is O'Dowd still tearing it up? Have you seen this?
1: I haven't looked, but man, he had about a five-week run where he was unstoppable in this league.
0: Kind of what Avery's doing in Double A right now with just less pop.
1: Yeah, he's got the top average on base and slugging for all players who have had 100 or more plate appearances this year.
0: First pitch called strike to the Hops right fielder. Josepha had a walk and a couple stolen bases in the second, scored the first run of the game. Another called strike at the knees, nothing in two. Now these relievers, Schaefer and Cooper, throw a lot of strikes. Cooper pounding the zone here. He's got 4 strikeouts. And ahead in the count, 0-2, make it 5. Great outing for Luke Cooper on his 26th birthday. And he strikes out the side here in the 8th. We will go to the 9th inning. Tri-City down to their final 3 outs. Caden Grice coming back out for the Hops. They lead it 4-2. We'll take a 60-second timeout on the Hops Broadcast Network.
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0: 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We got a good one here in game 1. 4-2 as we go to the 9th inning. Caden Grice looking to close things off for the Hops. And Rich Burke will close things off up here.
4: Okay, thanks a lot. Yeah, both these teams need this win. Vancouver leads 4-0 now at home over Spokane. Still batting in the bottom of the 6th inning. And the pitch misses for ball one. 1-0 to the left fielder, Kevin Castillo. Left-hand hitter who has flied to center, been hit by a pitch, and flied to right. Grice has given up a pair of runs. Caden Reddy in the 1-0 pitch. Breaking ball. Waved at and missed. 1-1 the count. Run in the 8th inning was unearned. The errant throw coming back in from center field. 1-1 pitch. Big lefty delivers. Breaking ball in there. Outside corner. Well placed. 1-2 to Castillo. Kevin Castillo out of Valencia, Venezuela. Each of the last two seasons cut short by shoulder injuries requiring surgery. The shoulder better now. 1-2 pitch coming up from Grice. Breaking ball, broken bat, hopper, past the mound. Tough play. Cunningham gloves it. Throws going away. A strike to Castillo. One down. Good play by Cason Cunningham, moving hard to his left. He was almost at the spot where a second baseman would typically play when he fielded, and he had to throw back to his right. Bang, bang play, and Kevin Castillo was out. Errol Cole, the third baseman, comes up. Big first out of the inning. 4-2 Hillsborough leads. We are in the top half of the ninth. Grice's fastball in there for strike. 1-1 to Errol Cole. Cole has struck out, walked, and bunted for a base hit. Peter Burns is on deck. Change up, fly ball into center field. Caldwell coming in. He's got it. Two down here in the Tri-City half in the ninth inning. The Hops are an out away from getting this series started off on the right foot, getting their third consecutive win. Getting back within five games of 500 in the second half. And giving a little boost to their ever-so-flickering playoff hopes. Here's Burns, left-handed catcher out of Boston. Back-to-back Boston natives in the lineup, Cole and Burns. The pitch to Peter Burns, fastball chopped back toward Grice, back of the mound, charged by Clark, short hops it, throws on the move to get him. Third baseman Wallace Clark, a nice short hop play, and he throws to Castillo. It's a 1-2-3 inning. First time Grice retires the side in order. And he picks up his second consecutive win and his fourth this year, and the Hops beat Tri-City 4-2 in the series opener. The Hops get within 5.5 games of a playoff spot, pending the outcome of the Spokane-Vancouver game, but right now Vancouver is leading 4-0, and they're still batting with three runs home in the bottom of the sixth inning. Hops win it 4-2 over Tri-City. 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
0: Low A Visalia, bottom of the seventh inning in San Jose. It's 2-2 between the Rawhide and Giants. It's two balls and two strikes here. The pitch home, hammered deep to left field. That is way out of here, off the light standard and bouncing towards the parking lot. Welcome to Hillsborough, Abdias De La Cruz. He got a hold of that one, and the Hops get a hold of a 4-1 lead.
1: That's three consecutive games now with an extra base hit for Abdias De La Cruz. He doubled on Sunday. He's only hit in five at-bats, but it was his heroic home run of the eighth inning on Saturday that completed the Hops' comeback from an eight-run deficit. Gave him the lead for good. He also had two doubles in that game. Scored four runs, drove in four.
4: Now that was the scene in the bottom of the seventh inning here as De La Cruz hits his second home run as a Hop and his first in this ballpark, and that capped the Hops' four-run output tonight, and it would be enough as they knock off Tri-City 4-2 in the series opener. The Hops trying to keep their ever-so-slim playoff hopes alive, and they do their part tonight with a 4-2 win. Patrick Forbes got the start for the Hops. Forbes out of the University of Louisville, battling a forearm injury at a couple of different points this year, getting built back up, knew he'd be able to go 55 pitches or four innings, whichever came first tonight. And Forbes, in the top half of the fourth inning, had a runner at first base, and then he stole second. That was Jorge Ruiz. He was at second base, and Kendry Maduro was the hitter.
0: And the 0-2 swing and a miss. Another strikeout for Patrick Forbes. That is his fifth consecutive out on the strikeout.
4: And with every strikeout, it's a new career high. His previous high had been six, which he did twice earlier this year. Now he's got eight.
0: Forbes throws to second, and out at second is Ruiz. They end up getting him. Great pickoff. It'll go Forbes to Dix, and that will end the inning. Patrick Forbes again faces the minimum here in the fourth inning.
4: And as Matt told you, the fourth pickoff for Patrick Forbes in fewer than 30 innings this year. Excellent move. And so he ended up going four shutout innings, two hits, no walks, eight strikeouts, a new career high. Caden Grice came in, and as he has done sometimes this year, struggled in his first inning of work. This time in relief, a walk, a hit batter, and another walk. And Tri-City had the bases loaded with nobody out, and Peter Burns was the hitter. 3-2 pitch is coming up. Swung on, ground ball toward third. Clark has it. Coming home. Throw to the plate in time for the force. No other play. Bitonda looked at first. They get the force out on Zaborowski. Castillo to third. Cole to second. Burns grounds out in a 3-2 pitch. He has 25 extra base hits. He pops this one up. Infield fly rule is in place. Kenny Castillo makes the catch. And there are two down. So Ortiz pops out, and Grice is an out away from getting out of it unscathed. 1-2 pitch to Alvarez. Swung on, fly ball, deep right center field. Josefa back, shy of the track. He stops, reaches up, and he's got it. And the inning is over. Caden Grice, three free passes, and he works out of it again. And so it was still a 2-0 game. They did score a run in the sixth on a base hit by Ryland Zaborowski to bring home Kendry Maduro, who had doubled. Another run off Grice in the eighth. This one unearned. A triple high off the fence in center with one out. And as the throw got away, coming back into the infield and not backed up by the Hops, Maduro, the hitter, came home to score. And that would end up being an unearned run. And that was the last run of the ballgame. Hops won it 4-2 over Tri-City for Hillsborough. Four runs, seven hits, two errors, and four men left on base for Tri-City. Two runs, six hits, one error, and they left six men on. Caden Grice the winner. He's now 4-6. Jose Atencio takes the loss. He falls to 2-4 with Tri-City and to 4-9 across four levels this year, including Triple-A ball. And the home run of the game came by Abdias De La Cruz, again his second as a Hop and his first here at Hops Ballpark. That was the lone home run of the ball game. And the Hops are 25-30 in the second half, 57-64 overall. They have won three consecutive games. And Tri-City, they're 25-30 in the second half, same record as the Hops, and 60-61 overall. The Hops pull into a tie for fifth in the second half with Tri-City. Attendance 2,312, and lo and behold, Matt Rickard, time of the game 2 hours and 19 minutes, and it was a pretty clean game all the way around for the Hops.
1: Yeah, now we're talking, and including by the umpires, New Crew and I. I haven't seen these guys before. Have you guys?
4: Have not.
1: They called it a pretty much perfect game.
4: Yeah, I agree. They did well. And Seth certainly liked what we saw out of Patrick Forbes tonight.
0: Oh, yeah, he was fantastic. The career-high strikeout night. You felt like the Dust Devils didn't have much of a chance up there against Forbes. Just the two hits, both of them by Jorge Ruiz against Forbes. But, again, just going right after batters, attacking them high in the zone with that good fastball, had back-to-back innings ending with a 97-mile-an-hour strikeout. Lots of sink on that sinking fastball as well. So, yeah, nothing but good stuff out of Patrick Forbes. Only thing I'd say is want to see him a little bit longer, obviously working back from injury, but selfishly I'd love to see him pitch 5 or 6 innings and see what he can do, but obviously working his way up as we get towards the end of the season. And I don't know for a fact, but wouldn't be surprised if the Diamondbacks have him pitch in the Arizona Fall League to get some extra work at the end of the season. All good stuff from Patrick Forbes.
1: Yeah, it sounds like he'd be a perfect candidate for that. Yeah. I mean, selfishly, we'd love to see him back next year, but I highly doubt that's going to happen.
4: Yeah, I doubt it as well, and I could actually see him. Remember, the Double-A season goes a week longer than ours does, and it's looking like Amarillo has a good shot at a second-half title and a playoff berth. I wouldn't be surprised to see Forbes getting some work at Double-A at the end of the season.
0: Well, and speaking of a guy who deserves maybe even a call-up to Triple-A, I mean, David Hageman is doing exactly what he did here, if not better, in Double-A Amarillo. He had another fantastic start today, struck out 10 in Double-A. I think his ERA is under 2 in the Texas League, which is basically like, what, an 0-50 ERA or something?
4: Right.
0: So David Hageman obviously started the year here. He's been brilliant. So both of those guys, bright futures for them, and wouldn't be surprised if we see both of them, you know, cracking the big leagues at some point next year.
4: Yeah, or for Hageman even this year. Yeah. It wouldn't surprise me at all. Yeah, Texas League, very much a hitter's league, and he is killing it there. Each team had a player with an 8-game hitting streak come to an end. Kasen Cunningham for the Hops, and Hayden Alvarez for Tri-City. Alvarez 0-for-4 with 3 strikeouts, and Cunningham 0-for-4 with a couple of Ks and a couple of ground outs. Jocky Josefa had a big at-bat to set the tone back in the second inning, drew a 9-pitch walk, stole second, stole third, and came home on the errant throw to third base by the pitcher Jose Atencio. Atencio ended up going 4 1/3 innings, 3 hits, 3 runs, 2 earned, 1 walk, and 4 strikeouts. Kenny Castillo had another double. Castillo, beat continues for him. And then De La Cruz had the home run.
1: And J.D. Dix with a pair of doubles and RBI run scored. He had an 8-game hit streak on Friday, but then followed that up with a 2-for-4 day on Saturday with a home run. Now 2 doubles today.
4: Yeah, he has been stinging it since the beginning of August. J.D. Dix. Well, we've got 5 more games on this homestand. 11 games left in the season. The Hops will play these 5 against Tri-City and then 6 against Eugene. Next Tuesday, Wednesday, and Thursday, they'll be in Eugene. Then Friday, Saturday, and Sunday of Labor Day weekend, they'll be home. But first things first, 5 more in this series against Tri-City tomorrow. Right-hander Mason Marriott will go for the Hops, and right-hander Dylan Jordan, the number 9 prospect in the Angels chain, who will be making his 4th appearance at the high A level. And he has had some struggles at high A after pitching well in the Cal League. Jordan will be pitching for Tri-City tomorrow night. Have another quick look at the scoreboard here. And Spokane at Vancouver. That game in the bottom of the 7th inning now. 4-0 Vancouver. They have a runner at first with nobody out and trying to add to that 4-0 lead. Spokane just 4 hits in that game. The elimination number for the Hops remains at 7. It will drop to 6 if Vancouver wins as it stands right now. Any combination of Hops losses and Vancouver wins totaling 7, the remaining 11 games of the season, plus that one for Vancouver tonight, and the Hops would be eliminated. So certainly rooting for a Spokane comeback there. And one other game in the Northwest League. They're in the bottom of the 7th inning in Everett. And Eugene is leading Everett 8-4. Each team had a four-run first inning. And again, now 8-4 with Eugene in front of Everett. That game in the bottom of the seventh inning up in Everett. So tomorrow night, our radio airtime will be 6:20 on 6:20. Also on RipCityRadio.com. And then our streaming telecast on the Valley Sports Live app will begin at 6:30 p.m. And we hope you can join us tomorrow. And our game is televised tomorrow on Rip City Television. My guest analyst tomorrow will be former minor league pitcher Isla Borders. Back in the 1990s, she became the first woman to be the winning pitcher in a men's minor league game when she picked up the victory in the independent league up pitching in the Minneapolis area. And so that's the Northern League. And so Isla Borders will be my guest analyst tomorrow when we're on Rip City Television, and that'll begin at 6:30. Matt and Seth will have the radio call, then we'll all be back together on Thursday. So until tomorrow, for Matt and Seth, for Brendan Slaughter back in studio, and for Mike Schacker, I'm Rich Burke. Goodbye from here at Hops Ballpark, where Hillsboro starts off the series with a victory over Tri-City. Our final score tonight, the Hops 4 and the Dust Devils 2.
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13: Like that, you don't always need to put, here's a little swoosh, here's a little swerve, here's a line, here's this, here's that, here's lightning. You don't need, sometimes it can just be a solid color, solid jersey, solid numbers, solid pants, hat, and that's such a great look. Like, I mean, it's like you're going back to what the Bears were like years. I mean, going back, like,
14: we're going Luckman, baby.
13: Yeah, you're going back to the days of Sid Luckman. Sid Luckman catches his own pass. you're going all the way back to that. You're going back to I mean it, like the 30s and the 40s and the 50s. Like, that's how good that looks.
14: I love the basics. Like I said, when they go back to the throwback jerseys, and you can find trading cards and old photos with them, whatever. I mean, they're cool as hell, at least for where I sit. And certainly for this Bears look, it's pretty clean. And let's be honest though, anything that really features orange prominently, you're probably going to be a sucker.
13: It depends.
14: It's like a Pavlovian experiment. You know,
13: here's the thing though, is that burnt orange, you'd think I would like it because it's a shade of orange. No, it's not. Like the bright
14: orange.
13: But
14: you're orange, on the march for
13: orange. Yes. I know. Oh, well, okay. Oh, sorry. Yes. I love bright orange.
14: You're
13: Aaron
14: standing
13: Glenn.
14: For Manning.
13: The burnt orange, it's a good color. It's just not mine. It's so distinct for Texas, and it's just not mine. But any sort of bright orange, a shiny orange. Yeah. I'm absolutely down for that. That's
14: shiny orange.
13: Any sort of orange, like when the Dolphins wore those crazy ass orange uniforms. Like, oh, I love those. You know how I feel about the Dolphins. Oh, I love those uniforms, man. That's fantastic.
14: It looks like a highlighter.
13: I love it. So yeah, so there you are. So there's your perfectly adequate Detroit, Indianapolis, Tennessee, Minnesota. Jacksonville's okay, except they don't like the helmet. The best, the Bears and the Texans, and the worst, and this was easy because this stood out to me so quickly, like right when I saw it. The Packers are the absolute worst because I look at it and I go, that's a CFL uniform. That's that's a CFL. That's a CFL team. They even have the G and the B in the interlocked logo on the shoulder that I can see. It looks like British Columbia. Like,
14: well,
13: that
14: can, it looks, looks like the, one of the Green Lantern.
13: Through brightest day, through blackest night. No Lions running back shall escape my sight. Beware my power. Oh, Gibbs ran for a touchdown. Oh, I miss it already. But I mean, look, I looked at it and go, oh, it's a CFL. Like, I know there's a CFL team that had that almost exact logo. It's almost
14: would
13: like
14: they
13: the Packers.
14: Been the Rough Riders?
13: Yeah, like the Packers, like the person was up late at night and didn't know what to do. Like, this week's episode of Ted Lasso where Keeley can't get the uniforms for the women's team and she winds up just doing what she does. No spoiler. Like, I feel like that should happen. The person in charge of the new, Nike rival uniforms of the Packers, I don't know what to do. Hey, I went shopping in Canada and I found all these uniforms in a clearance rack at Modell's in Canada. So I bought them, and this is what we're going to wear. I mean, it's not the CFL, man. It looks like the CFL.
14: Pretty simple. Pretty basic. I mean, the numbers are big, so you can tell that.
13: From
14: the third deck, man. You know who's running like that route.
13: Those numbers look so huge.
14: Oh, man, I forgot my binoculars. Who's the guy running the fly routes? Clear as day.
13: But the green and the yellow stripe in the middle. And I mean, it looks like the GB. It looks like it's British Columbia. It's the Lions. It's got to be the Lions, man. I mean, this is not the CFL. You can't wear those uniforms. I feel like you can watch.
14: It's almost like a on a Premier League.
13: If you dropped somebody from outer space, right? Okay. If the Silver Surfer showed up after being gone from this universe for a long time, hey, Silver Surfer, come sit. Whichever Silver Surfer from the early one, or you know, Ruth, whoever one. The Silver Surfer shows, hey, let's watch the game, and you turn on and you see this Bears game against the Packers. You see both those uniforms being used. Oh no, let's say you see Lions and the Packers. Mm-hmm. Right? Ruth would sit down and she would go, oh, well, she would curse a lot. She would go, okay, Lions, is there an NFL team in Canada? No. Oh, okay. Cause I know the NFL was talking about expanding. Yeah. Well, boy, that's a rough thing. You would think they would expand to Canada, but no, we're not expanding to Canada. Oh, because why are they playing a team from Canada? Well, they're not. Those are the Packers. Oh, those uniforms are terrible. Oh, okay. Thanks, Ruth. And then Ruth takes off for another planet. And I've allowed her to get away from thinking, oh, supposed to be an Earth to have Galactus just swallow it up. Ah, we'll have to go to another planet instead. Okay. And I just saved the Earth.
14: Hey, good job.
13: I saved 616 Earth. I'd send them to another Earth.
14: Oh, different Earth.
13: Yeah, okay. Go to another one. Go to Earth where it's people I don't know. It's funny because I don't know them. That's how bad these Packers uniforms are.
14: No, they're not good. Yeah. They're not good. They also look gray.
13: Yeah, they have that. Sometimes the green gray look is okay. Like in a t-shirt, like I like the green gray look sometimes.
14: This looks washed out.
13: This is not. This is like it's a dull color.
14: Yeah.
13: It's a dull color. Yeah. I mean,
14: it's to pop, man.
13: Yeah. No.
14: You want to move merch.
13: All the other ones pop. They all pop. Right? The Bears pop the most. Texans. Other ones have the degree of pop. Not the kings of pop, but they have a degree of pop. There's no pop here.
14: Is there a gesture?
13: There's no pop. This is the everything else pops, and these are the kernels at the bottom that don't pop at the end. You just have to throw them. Listen, I gave you 4 minutes to pop.
14: I gave you a chance.
13: You couldn't pop. You were there.
14: And
13: with
14: you
13: everybody
14: blew
13: else.
14: It.
13: Every other kernel popped. You didn't pop. Sorry. That's
14: there you go, Chris. You wanted to tag in.
15: All these look like jerseys of other teams. The Lions one looks like the Panthers, as you said. The Vikings one looks like they're the Ravens. The Colts looks like they have, that's the gray one, right?
13: Yeah, but I think they've worn those exact uniforms.
15: Well, that gray one reminds me of the old Lions grays. And then what's there's another one that looks like the Colts jersey. And then the Packers just look like North Dakota State.
13: Yeah, Packers.
15: I mean, even the Bears kind of look like a little bit like Syracuse.
14: How dare you?
13: Oh, okay. Well, but I'm okay with that. No.
15: I'm all right with that. I don't know if Mike's okay with that.
13: Nah, Mike's fine with it. You see him, he's fine. His team is good. He's fine. He's fine with whatever uniform that
14: they wear. Wherever
13: fine.
14: They play their football, I'm on board, damn it.
15: It just feels like I am just getting confused about who is on the field with all of these.
14: You know, but you'll pay more rapt attention.
13: Here's what you do. When you watch the game, you see the score bug in the corner.
15: Where's Lamar Jackson?
13: That's how it tells you. Exit out.
15: Why is he short?
13: Well, that's a different conversation. So again, there's our rankings. There you go. The new NFL Nike rivalry uniform rankings.
14: Get in there and sell.
13: Quick final from Major League Baseball. The Cubs trying to
16: protect the 4-3 lead in the ninth. The Diamondbacks have just hit a 2-run walk-off to win it 5-4. This puts a huge dent in Pete Crow Armstrong winning NL MVP.
14: Yeah, but it puts a jumbo jack in the belly of the people in the desert.
16: Yeah, that is true. That is true.
14: That was the promo.
16: And it doesn't do that for PCI. I just want to say it does.
14: You really hate him.
16: Yeah.
14: It's not his fault.
16: Walden Schmidt with a 2-run walk-off homer. The Diamondbacks
14: win it over
16: the Cubs. Did
14: you say Walden Schmidt?
16: Walden Pond. And TJ, clearly, the ball landing in Walden Pond by Walden Schmidt. John Jacob Jingleheimer Schmidt with a home run for the Diamondbacks, TJ. So again, Steve DeSager will have more on this with what's trending coming up in a few minutes. But straight ahead, yeah, you want to talk about baseball craziness. We got that for you tonight, as well as a story that cuts through that has to do with the NFL, college football, the NBA, mm-hmm. college basketball, and the WNBA.
14: That's a lot.
16: It's next. Jason and Mike Fox.
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27: 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Yeah,
28: 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In September, the Isley Brothers have a number one album, The Heat Is On, driven by the number four single, Fight the Power. Alive is a two-record live album that goes to number nine for Kiss. 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
0: Look up, look down, look around, look up, look down, look around. In the trees and on the ground, 'cause the ALB must be found.
1: Some signs of the ALB are dime-sized holes on tree trunks, a sawdust-like material called frass, and the beetle itself, with a long black body and white spots.
0: Look up, look down, look around, look up, look down, look around. In the trees and on the ground, 'cause the ALB must be found.
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3: 70% of the 1,000 people that were put through this, they got not only better attitudes during the day, they also got raises from their jobs as well.
4: Mm-hmm. Jeez. Yeah, raises, huh?
3: Yeah. And it's not just the act, you know, not just the fornication. It is the chemicals that's released after.

0: after the act. Oxytocin, dopamine, and serotonin.
1: Why is it fornication, though?
0: It's a nice word for sex. Anyways.
1: No, it's not.
0: What do you mean? Yes, it is. It's much more appropriate.
1: No, it's
0: to
1: not.
0: To fornicate?
2: Would you prefer, Mar?
1: I mean, you're married if you're, like, do y'all know what fornication means?
0: Yes.
1: What?
0: To have sex. It's the act of having sex.
1: No, it's not.
0: Tell me what it is.
3: He's right. It is, but it's also who are not married to each other.
1: That's correct. Fornicate.
3: That's the definition.
0: Well, then, he would be doing that morning, then, right? Because he's not married to her.
1: But I'm just you said it like the study is like a whole bunch of fornicators.
0: I didn't say it had to be couples. Yes, if you have sex in the morning, it makes you 70% more productive at your job during the day. So maybe, just maybe, he just wanted to get more productive to start his day.
3: When you see these links with these stats, do you ever actually click to see who did the study and where it came from? Because there's a lot of that on social media where it just like shows a study, but it doesn't actually show like who
0: did the study. This is a Zip Health survey that they did on 1,000 people.
3: Zip Health.
0: And 70% of them were more productive. 51% of them got a raise.
1: See. Is Zip...
0: You got 6 seconds.
1: Health a credible source.
3: Rinse.
0: Yes.
3: Off.
1: Get that thing. We are it is.
0: Told you.
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7: Not many folks up and on the road just yet, so very light traffic this morning. I-5 in the Willamette Valley. Still an easy commute as well, west I-84 from Troutdale all the way in toward I-5, and everything's up to speed as well, eastbound Sunset Highway as well as 217 both ways.
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15: Here's something pretty disturbing I discovered while researching this podcast. This is what it actually says on the Los Angeles Police Department website. The site states that the Adult Missing Persons Unit investigates 3,200 cases a month, and 70% of those missing people are found or returned voluntarily within 2 or 3 days. It goes on to explain, and I quote here, "Since being a missing person is not a crime, police are given a very limited role while conducting these types of investigations." At the bottom of the webpage, it gets more disturbing. There's a section titled, "What if they never returned?" And here's the official police advice. In such situations, you may want to enlist the services of a private investigator to assist in your search. If you can't afford a PI, the police elaborate, quote, "Another option would be to contact the Salvation Army, which has a missing persons locator program." There is not a single sentence on the LAPD website that would lead a loved one of a missing person to have any faith that the police would properly investigate it. What the LAPD is basically saying is, if someone you love goes missing, don't overreact. They'll probably turn up unless they don't, in which case you should get someone besides the police to look into it. All this is my way of saying, if the police took missing persons cases as seriously as they do, say, bank robberies, I wouldn't have had to do this podcast in the first place and end up chasing a violent criminal halfway around the country. I'm Neil Strauss, and you can hear the full story of To Live and Die in L.A.
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16: Final playoff spot. To Major League Baseball, Pittsburgh homered in the ninth to beat the Padres, and closer Mason Miller 1-0. Arizona was down to the Cubs 4-0 in the eighth and still beat Chicago 5-4 on a two-run pinch homer in the bottom of the ninth. Seattle defeated Philadelphia 4-1. Cleveland won its sixth game in a row, a 10-8 comeback at the Angels 8-6. The White Sox defeated Texas and Jacob DeGrom 11-7. Atlanta with a run in the bottom of the eighth beat the Dodgers 4-3. That ends LA's six-game winning streak. Kansas City and Colorado with wins. I'm Steve DeSager.
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24: Oh, hell yeah. It is two pros and a cup of joe here on Fox Sports Radio. LeVar Arrington, Brady Quinn, Jonas Knox with you. 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And boys, finally made it. We have finally made it.
1: What does that mean?
24: I'm telling you.
3: Yeah, what does that mean?
24: You talk about all of the compliments you could be given as a show. Because sometimes you do the show and you wonder, man, is anybody listening? Is anything kind of landing with anybody? Is this inspiring anybody? And not only is this show a big deal, this show is such a big deal.
1: Oh, God.
24: That a billionaire will use part of the name of this show as their alias to pull a hooker as they go to a trailer park to get smoked in Ohio.
3: A round of applause. That's right. That's right. Yeah.
24: Joe York, he shall be referred to.
1: Oh, no.
3: Doesn't that sound like a Yankee? You know, I mean, if you're throwing around the name Joe York, I feel like, yeah, was he playing first base for the Yankees?
24: That's correct. Yeah. He's on a rehab assignment in Sarasota. He'll be up with the big team coming up shortly. But this story just continues on.
1: Why not
24: on.
1: Just use your real name? Come on. You changed two letters, bro. Like, come on. Go. Actually, one. You just move one out of the way and then put the other, like, at the end and move the, put an O in there. Why not just say Jed? But it gives Jed every day. It gives Jed more. And before I, you know, do this, I just got to send a shout out to my lost one. One of my biggest crushes in the entire world.
24: Aww.
1: Rest in peace, Dolly. You'll be missed. And I say that sincerely. And even though y'all may joke about it, I was a big Dolly Parton.
3: There's no jokes about it.
17: Dolly Parton could get that work.
1: I mean,
3: yeah, we lost that icon. We lost all of her. Someone who I feel like was probably the first love for a lot of guys out there.
1: Yeah.
3: You know?
1: Yeah. Working 9 to 5. That's all. That's like the movie I remember that like set it off for me. You know,
24: she was 79 years old, and LeVar said she could get that work.
17: Parton could get that work.
3: How long ago was it when she was performing at halftime for the Cowboys? Is that last year or 2 years ago?
0: I think it was three years ago.
1: Was it 3 years?
3: Was it three?
1: I mean, it wasn't that long ago.
3: Yeah,
1: nice. It wasn't very.
3: That was, I thought, when LeVar made those comments.
24: Still had her fastball.
1: She did, to the end.
24: Oh yeah.
1: I mean, till the end. So rest her soul, man. But she lived a great life. I mean, and
3: she goes through life so many people.
1: Yeah. Oh man.
0: Yeah, November 23rd, 2023.
3: Wow.
0: Was 3 years.
1: We've been
0: ago.
1: Doing this show a long ass time, man. I'm sick of y'all. Tired of y'all, man. Golly. Been around y'all that long.
3: I will say this. I hope everyone.
17: Dolly Parton could get that work.
3: I hope everyone's not too judgmental. Not too judgmental about the Joe York situation.
24: I'm not.
3: Sometimes.
1: Okay, yeah, let's go back.
3: Sometimes people are just looking for love.
24: Okay, see.
3: You know, and they're looking all sorts of different places.
24: Here's my problem with the latest developments here are the fact that. So apparently, Joe, as we'll refer to him,
1: okay.
24: Two Pros and a Cup of Joe York, responded to this ad three times. The first two times, there were no replies.
1: No success.
24: Third time was the charm.
1: I'm a triple
3: down on
1: it.
3: Yeah, but that just tells me he's persistent. And I like
24: exactly.
3: that. I like that about
24: him. I'm with you. Like, I think, look, if the undercover cop wasn't so rude the first couple of times, this probably isn't that big of a deal. Like, we get this whole thing taken care of, you get your $140, and we move on with our lives and get ready for the season. But instead, the guy's out, you know, $140 and more because of the fines.
1: Shows up in the rental car to the park.
24: Was it Avis? Did Avis get I think they caught a stray.
1: They shouted him out, said, go pull to the main road. Come meet me at the main road.
24: Dang.
3: I do appreciate how everyone's trying to wash their hands of the situation. You know, you got the trailer park owner. He's like, whoa, whoa, whoa, wait a second. This sort of activity does not go on here. It's like, well,
2: it wasn't even a real lot.
24: Right.
2: We've never even heard of the lot that they've mentioned.
24: Mm-hmm. Trailer parks are a private truck stop. You know what goes on there?
2: It's a campground, bro. Come on. Just they would never call thought. That the projects.
3: This NFL offseason couldn't get any better. All right.
2: Oh,
3: I mean,
24: best story.
3: If Mike Vrabel and Diana Sini walked so Jed York could run, like here we are.
24: This is the best story of the year.
3: One of the all time great stories. Somewhere I'd love to see Brandon Ayuk's reaction. Has he even reacted to any of this?
24: I don't believe so. Yeah, I don't believe. He's been pretty quiet.
2: I want Jed to call him back.
24: Yeah, he's been pretty quiet recently.
2: Can I come back?
24: Now, do you want to hear?
2: Can I come back and play?
24: Kyle Shanahan.
2: For you, Jet.
24: Kyle Shanahan, who's still trying to find his phone in his backseat, did talk with the media yesterday and was asked about the York situation.
19: Obviously, it's a very tough situation. Views for the organization going forward is the same as usual. I mean, there won't be any difference in that. But I know it's extremely fresh. I think it's a very, very personal situation. I got a lot of respect for Jed. I got a lot of respect for Danielle. And their family does mean a lot to me. So I'm like, with it being this personal, I'm trying as hard as I can to keep it that way.
21: Your message to the guys today, what was that?
19: I don't need much of a message to the guys. I think that's kind of irrelevant to our guys.
21: Is it possible that Jed will be away from the team for a while or just not as much as a presence?
19: I mean, it's been like that this summer anyways, you know, with him being out in Ohio and things like that. So it'd be no difference right now. He hasn't been here for training camp.
24: Well, yeah, he's been busy.
2: He's been busy.
24: He's been shopping online. What do you mean?
2: If we're having a serious moment here, like, I'm going to have a serious moment with it because I joked about it.
3: Get serious.
2: This is a guy who's wounded. And he's hurt. And if I walked myself through, how would I end up getting popped for a $160 hooker?
3: It was 140.
2: No, I think it came out. It was 160. I read it. I'm pretty certain it's 160. I thought it was 140.
3: It was 140.
2: Did it give it everywhere? Then this one, all right. Then this one was wasn't everywhere.
24: With tip included, I think it was 160.
2: You stupid. Just the tip. I swore I saw once. Okay, here's the point. Whatever the price was, I mean, $20 difference, I mean, whatever. I think the bottom line here is that...
3: That could be a difference in how you finish, just saying.
2: I mean, he's a golden domer. I mean he was going for that dome off. I mean, you know, I don't know. All I'm going to say is this. I'm about to defend one of yours, by the way. I think in looking at the situation... You can have a very, very real visceral reaction to a change of your life. And he filed, now this one does matter if I'm accurate. I believe he filed for the divorce in court and that took place in May. He's clearly at home and I would be curious as to how close to his family he is. Back where he is in Ohio. As you heard Kyle Shanahan mention, he left for the summer, meaning he got up out of there. His feelings are all tangled up. His mental is in disarray. He's probably like very, very hurt. I started thinking to myself, this is the signs of him catching his loved one, you know, in love with someone else or wanting to be with someone else or whatever it may be. This has broken heart written all on. If I'm being dead serious, because I was asking myself, what would lead to me doing reckless? Like he owns a team. He's a successful person in
3: multiple
2: life.
3: Teams.
2: Yeah. Yeah, right. The Tigers? What are they? Who else does he own? A baseball team, right?
3: The 49ers own the majority stake of an EPL team.
24: Ah, oh, love Leeds.
2: Anyway, I just think the dude, he's got a broken heart right now. And, you know, you do weird things when you're hurt. You do weird things when you're hurt. And he might not have been looking for love. He was looking for companionship. And, you know, he felt like he landed on whatever it was that emotionally, you know, drove him to react to the ad more than one time. He's just not, I don't think he's moving in a realm of sensibility all the way right. Or he is, and he's being overly sensible about it. And, but he's going through a grieving process. I really believe that that's what it is. Like, we did, you know, you
3: or he just got a wicked case of the hornies.
24: Yeah.
3: I mean, it could be that too.
24: I was just going to say,
3: I just could have just, you know, really maybe got some campfire.
2: Give him a chance.
24: Listen, I've had my heart broken too. The front of this guy's trousers got a little tight on a Saturday night, and he was like, you know what? I got to take care of business. And he went aggressively to take care of business. And for $140 at a trailer park, what were you expecting to walk away with? A mended heart? this guy was too horny for his own good.
2: When you
24: could buy that trailer park.
2: What happens first? There's denial, and then there's what? Then there's depression, and then there's anger.
24: And then hooker is the sixth stage, I believe.
2: It's in there. It's in there. It's a possibility in one of those. It's in there. You know, he's being reckless.
3: Here's what I'd say is, I don't think anything you're saying is wrong, LeVar. I mean, obviously you go through a divorce, you move back to your parents' home, or you're staying back in your, you know, old hometown, Youngstown, Ohio. All those things are probably accurate. It's probably lining up with what, you know, the situation was. Uh-oh. It still doesn't take away from the fact that you are the owner of three professional sports teams, 49ers, Leeds United, Rangers FC, and a billionaire? And this is the route you end up going if you're, I mean, just, it doesn't make any logical sense. And it always chalks it up to, yeah, all these guys are human. Like every single time you see a rumor or you see something that gets leaked out there, you're like, nah, that can't be. That guy's too rich to do something like that. You're like, no. That might be true. Like that might be true. Yeah. Like, doesn't matter how much money someone has. When they're at a dark spot in their life, they can make these sorts of mistakes. And it is wild to think that this is the direction that he went. And by the way, Palestine, Ohio, an area who has been through a lot, like for those who don't recall, there was a chemical spill there, if I'm not mistaken.
24: Oh.
3: And so that community has been through kind of a lot since then. And so now gets the light shined on them once again. But Palestine, Ohio, like 20 minutes from Youngstown, 20 they miles, excuse about me, about 20 minutes
2: they?
3: Probably.
2: I watched the show about it, didn't it? Like the cows were dying and all that stuff.
3: Yeah.
2: They were drinking
3: that's what I'm saying. Like this is a community that's been through a lot. And now we've got to drag their good name through a trailer park encounter, between a billionaire and a hooker. I mean, it sounds like the second version of Pretty Woman, but maybe I'm wrong.
2: He could have ended up on a highway in a white Bronco for all it's worth. I mean, hooker, double homicide. I'm just saying, I'm going to take the hooker. That's all I'm saying. I mean, I ain't trying to be a judge of anyone, but I'm just saying he could have killed her. You know what I mean? Like he could have offed her. He could have oofed her. Yeah, and that's all I'm saying. Like, it was reckless behavior for something that a lot of guys are into, you know, and he had a moment. I'm going to give the man a bit of grace here. You know, all he was seeking to do was put his light bulb in and light his light bulb up real quick and get in and get out, turn the light on, turn the light off, take my light bulb out and roll out. I'm just saying. I'm giving the man a little bit of grace on this one.
24: He had three moments. There was the first text response.
4: Right.
24: In which he probably should have been like, hey, man, that's God telling me something. The second text that got no response, which is really God telling him something.
2: It was ego.
24: The third text, which got a response, to which when he was driving in a rental car to the location, probably passed by people going to church, everything saying out loud, Don't do it, man. You're Jed, not Joe. And he went there to get throttled. It's the greatest story of the year. I'm sorry. I don't feel the least bit bad for the guy. Too horny for his own good.
3: It adds an element of, I'm really going to do this. It does add a layer.
2: That's a way different element there.
3: 100%. But I'm saying, like, it topped that. It kind of topped that. I'm really going to do this.
2: I'm really going to do this.
24: It's, wow.
4: I mean, this is way more egregious than Bobby Orchid's, correct? Like, this is on another level.
3: I just love the idea.
2: Is it?
3: Whoa. Not this trailer park, all right? None of that activity goes on here.
4: No.
3: I don't want you guys to be, you know, go ahead and begrudge our good name here.
2: I partied in a trailer park when I was in high school. So I think there have been a lot of fun time served in trailer parks. I don't appreciate you guys frowning upon the roots of some humble beginnings.
3: Oh, I'm not frowning upon it. I'm just saying, like, I love how this guy was so adamant. Like, I don't know that had he not said anything, if it would have drawn as much attention to the trailer park itself. Now people are like, well, where's this trailer park that apparently, you know, quote unquote, no activity goes on. Like, it would have been assumed that whether or not it has or has not, probably wouldn't have, you know, damaged your reputation or name. Now you're like, oh yeah, it's the trailer park where, and now everyone assumes that. Like, there might be copycats, like people who try to get away with it now at that trailer park, purely following in Joe York's footsteps.
4: That's a hell of an idea. Never thought of that one.
2: Dang.
4: LeVar, what was he going there to get? Like, what was he going there to
2: rinsed
4: do?
2: Off, bro. Rinsed off.
3: What does that even mean?
2: We came up with it yesterday.
3: Rinsed off?
2: Yeah.
4: LeVar's like, my man was about to go get his thing rinsed off.
2: Yeah. I mean, I'm just saying, like, I've heard terminologies from some very, very raunchy, nasty dudes that go figure. And it was always like, you know, clean it off or make sure you get all of it or whatever. So he was going to get rinsed off. That's just what was the first thing that came to mind when I heard details of everything that took place.
4: It's one of the great stories. Rinsed. Oh my God, it's so good, man.
2: I just don't. I mean, I wonder if he was in a Tesla or if he was like driving a real vehicle, if you know what I mean. Like
4: what?
2: Like a whip that gets the job done during the course of the week without making a fuss. A real pickup truck like the Nissan Frontier, the 2026 Nissan Frontier. That's right. Make sure you check it out because it'll get your tailgate ready for the weekends and get you through your work week. 2026 Nissan Frontier.
4: Oh man, guy leaves a substation to go to a chemical spill spot just to get some ass. Like, that's horny. That is another level right there.
2: I didn't even think about the fact that there was that whole chemical deal that took place in that area. Palestine, I immediately was like, I recognized the name. I just didn't put it. Mm-hmm. I didn't put it together. Well, you know, I wonder what his wife is doing. She's probably just sitting back somewhere like, and I'm the reason why this even happened. Like,
3: would this be viewed as bad if it was like $500 versus $140? Like, I do kind of wonder if the price plays a role or factor in this too. You know, just the location, the price, the whole situation.
4: Yeah.
3: Like, it's like, let's say it was at a fancy hotel in Youngstown. Does it make it any different? Like, no. Just the fact that it's at a trailer park?
2: No.
3: Oh, man. I mean, there's some initiations right now for fantasies, right? Like, guys, their entry fees cost more than the hooker in Palestine, Ohio did. It's just amazing.
2: It's kind of crazy, man.
4: And somebody, the 140 is so specific. There clearly was some haggling on the price. Like, I don't know how you come with that number unless somebody was like, all right, I'll do it for 140. I was like, all right.
3: I also wonder if this hurts the market, like, at around the Midwest, you know, if there's other professionals around who are like, oh, great. Now billionaires think they can get it for 140 over here.
4: Yeah. By the way, if you are a hooker listening to the show, just want you to know we support, you know, the pricing and whatever you got going on. I don't know if this does bring down the reputation.
3: I am not agreeing.
4: I'm just saying, I don't know if it does bring down
0: how
4: the
0: do you
4: pricing
0: open the phone lines?
4: Or the, no, we do not need to hear from,
2: they'll call in. Agents.
4: Oh yes, they will.
3: I was going to say, you guys, some of them, you guys came in encounter with some ladies of the night, in Vegas. Did you not?
4: We sure did.
3: I remember that.
2: I don't know that she was a lady of the night. It was just nighttime and she was out. That's all in Vegas. Stirring Jonas's coffee. and twerking on my leg.
4: She was.
2: That's all. I mean, that could have been, you know, she could have been hit in the church for all I know, you know.
0: Var, I saw where you got your 160 from. So 140 is what he paid for the sexual activity agreement, but 160 is what he had to pay to human trafficking task force.
2: Oh, okay. All right. Okay. There you go.
3: Okay. Wait, that's like thank the you, fine? Lorena.
4: Wait, what?
0: Yeah, so he didn't actually pay the hooker 140 because it wasn't a real hooker. So he had to pay the task force $160 for his fine.
2: Hmm. That was it? Part of the fine. Mm-hmm. He got fined more than that. It was like $1,150
0: in fines. And I mean, if you think about it, so he paid human trafficking task
2: he paid $5,000.
3: So my date night dinner with my wife the other night cost right? more than the like, fine he's got to pay for trying to get a hooker. Are we being serious right now?
4: That's unbelievable.
2: Well, there you go. One day in jail.
3: My God.
2: $5,000 bond. I guess right. The 160 to the task force, and I think
0: almost
2: he got like $1,000
0: regular fines.
2: Yeah. Right. Yeah. There you go. Mm-hmm.
3: Didn't realize taking my wife out to dinner was more expensive than that. All right. Well.
2: And the total of what it costed him for that three times texting, I mean, that would have been the number you'd have been like, oh, okay, like 6-7 G's, like okay, yeah, it makes sense. She gonna look like your wife for 6-7 G's for the night, my guy. Just know that you get what you pay for. He should have known something was wrong when that price was so low. I mean, I'm not an expert on stuff like this. I don't really know the pricing scale of it all.
0: I want to see the post. I want to see what it sold, you know?
2: Yeah.
0: What was he getting for 140?
2: I mean, did it have a pitcher connected to it?
0: Seriously, and why did he hit it back three times? It must have been a good post.
2: He must have thought that he was about to see a straight 10, and he hadn't gotten a hold of one in a while.
4: No.
2: She wasn't a 10?
0: 10 well, cents,
4: no,
0: maybe.
4: I'm saying, yeah, he was.
2: She was missing teeth? I don't know, man.
4: You get what you pay for, $140. I'd expect a gargoyle to show up.
2: You just never know, bro. Times are hard. And you know the pockets. He's from there. He's from around there. You know the pockets of space. And you're like, yeah, that's an area where I bet you there's some good looking hookers over there. Like, that's you know, it's good business thought process.
4: Yeah. No kidding.
2: It's like when I was growing up around here all those years ago, you know, there was some good looking hookers at that trailer park. I wonder if there's let me answer this ad. Let me go check it out.
4: Hey, where's the cream of the crop? They're right over by that chemical spill spot.
2: Right over there. Some of them were mentally disabled from all of the chemicals. They're not able to do regular jobs and hold jobs. So they, you know, they get tore out the frame.
4: Hey, man.
2: for less than $200. The fact that they put that price in the ad is just, because you got to figure they put something competitive in there. So, I mean, wherever these ads are, I mean, where would that ad have been? Was he looking at the newspaper and was like, oh, you know, look at there. There's an ad for a hoe. Let me just give it a text, you know? Where'd he see it?
4: Well, I do know this. This is Two Pros and a Cup of Joe. May or may not have been the inspiration for Jed York's alias, but we will keep you inspired for the next 3 hours. We got another edition of In Case You Missed It. Petros Papadakis is going to stop by. You know, he's going to have some thoughts on this whole tale. We've got our midweek awards, and we've got the leftovers here. Coming up next, though, if you wanted something that was going to unite everybody in the world of football, this is it, and it's yours here on FSR.
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8: Two pros and a cup of Joe, Fox Sports Radio. LeVar Arrington, Brady Quinn, Jonas Knox with the air. Coming up 15 minutes from now, we'll have another edition of In Case You Missed It. 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So apparently we have found something that unites conferences in college football, college basketball. It's this whole, you go to the NFL or NBA and decide you want to come back and play. Apparently, they're not big fans of that. You had the Big Ten coming out first, I believe, followed by the SEC. I saw the Big 12, Notre Dame jumped in, and not happening. Not going to happen.
3: The SEC jumped in?
8: Yeah, after Big Ten. Big Ten was first.
3: Yeah, everyone now has essentially been unified in this approach and jumping in to bar players who have been to basically NFL training camps and mini camps and all that stuff to not allow this to happen moving forward. Even Notre Dame, since they're not a part of a conference, has come out and made a statement saying the same thing. So it does seem like there is solidarity in this approach. However, we're going to see this challenged in court. There's a thing called the Sherman Act, which like doesn't allow basically restraints on trade and competition for talent. And that's what this is ultimately going to come down to, because there's enough players who have lawsuits and enough players who have been granted this opportunity to go back and play for an additional year that when this decision came about, they had already thought they had to leave. So from their argument, they're saying, hey, I found out after I was already gone. Like either had the, I didn't think I had another year of eligibility. So because of that, I then had to go in this separate direction. But now that I was granted this chance to have another year of eligibility, or I became eligible for that, I should have the right to join a team for this season if I can find one, you know, if it makes sense. So that's what's being argued by the players and their agent. And the agents in this case are partially to blame. Because what they're doing is they're telling players who are on NFL rosters as it currently stands in training camps is that there's no guarantee they're going to sign you. But what I can get you is $500,000 here, $1 million here from this school that's at in college. Like they have this sort of money for you that I guarantee you. And obviously they're doing this because it's a business. They want to get paid too. They're taking a percentage of that. But what makes it really, really harmful is when you have someone like Lane Kiffin, who by all accounts was actually calling and telling players that they should ask to be released to then be signed at LSU. And now it puts these kids in a bind because there's some kids who followed that those directions thinking or knowing that he would be willing to sign them. However, now they're finding themselves in limbo because they have been released from the team or they asked for their release and there's really no home for them based on this now being having to be decided by a court decision most likely.
10: I mean, so what the tight end can't play for LSU now. What I mean, you challenge it in court, but what is the other, I guess the other recourse is you become a free agent again and you go trying to seek a berth in the league again, right?
3: That's correct. How, that's you would how it look works. To if you can't make a roster, try to become a guy on a practice squad. And again, practice squad players can make league minimum for an NFL player, which I believe that number is somewhere around 780,000. So it's really good money. It's just, you're looking at it saying, you know, could I have extended my opportunity to make guaranteed dollars somewhere else and then improve my chances in the 2027 draft to be drafted if I wasn't, or signed to a better contract? You know, that's ultimately what some of these players are trying to accomplish, or at least what their agents are also preaching to them. It just, the whole thing feels dirty, and it's not surprising that you have a head coach in Lane Kiffin who is the mastermind behind trying to ruin certain elements of college football. Like,
8: if there's
3: a way of operating in the gray or being a little bit dirty with it, like, there's your example. There's your example of it.
8: We were talking about yesterday. It's just always, he's always in the vicinity. It's
10: always him.
3: From Joe York to Joey Freshwater. It's like, you can't figure out a way of just not having Lane Kiffin involved.
10: Now, don't they have to get reinstated to be able to be on a practice squad? So how does that process work? Do they keep looking for a school, or do they say, bump it, I'm not going to be able to get a school? Like, they let the lawsuit play out. If you're letting the lawsuit play out, then that means you're not actively seeking to get onto a team, unless you are actively seeking to get on a team. And if you can get on a team, then you abandon the lawsuit and I guess you get reinstated. But are you reinstated once you've already done a training camp? Like, how does that process work? I'm curious. Like, are there any, like, kind of hurdles in terms of trying to live in between both worlds?
3: I mean, there's no hurdles to get back on a practice squad. I mean, once final rosters are made and all that, they'll be able to sign back on if the legal case for them at the college level isn't awarded to them. You know, some of these guys have TROs, or temporary restraining order. And this is where, to bring to light a greater conversation, the NFL needs to find a way of helping out college football with where it's at. It feels like there's not as much of an invested interest as there should be. When you take into account, the NFL is able to be the beneficiary of free talent and labor development, right? There's no minor league system for the NFL. Every other major sport has some sort of minor league system that helps these young men. Whether we want to talk about guys who leave high school now and go into the G League, and they can be their year removed away and from the whole one and done scenario. No matter how you want to phrase it, minor leagues in baseball, you have minor leagues in hockey. There's all sorts of minor leagues that help develop talent. You can go on in soccer, all the way up to that professional sport. Football is the only one that doesn't have any sort of minor league system. And they're a huge benefit from all these schools preparing that talent, preparing those players for that next step. And mind you, they are really the ones that are building up these players into their brands to create the second biggest event. You could even make the case, maybe the third biggest event as well. Outside of the Super Bowl, it's the draft, which is the second biggest NFL event. And then you probably say the combine. Like, that's one of the other huge events that's a part of the draft process that people tune in for, that people are excited about. And so every single cut of that, when you look at it, it all really is the NFL benefiting from college football, developing these players, building these players into household names. And that's why it's so attractive. So the fact that the NFL has taken no active approach, completely dropped the ball as a figure of speech with helping out college football figure this out, it's surprising. And you have to think at some point they would want to invest themselves more in seeing college football find itself to a more level playing field where we're not seeing what's happening right now.
8: I mean, do you think Daquan Wright, like, how do you think that conversation goes when he does get back to an NFL camp? People give him the side eye, like, what are you doing, dude? Like, why would you even try to go back?
10: I don't think
3: it's all about money, man.
10: Care.
3: Yeah. It's all about money. Everyone's just trying to make money. And that's why it's no different than a guy who hasn't been in camp. Right. Cause he's trying to get a new deal, whether he gets that new deal or not. You know, he shows back up and it's like, guys are understanding of it. Business is business. You know,
8: I wonder if he would have made the team in Cleveland, or maybe
3: it's just wild to think back. a coach was calling him saying, hey, ask for your release because we're going to sign you down here. And then you get down there and it's like, oh, by the way, I didn't know this was going to happen. Sorry, but we'll make sure
10: that's
3: we keep fighting this legal.
10: That's cold-blooded, bro. That's
3: 100%.
10: That's cold-blooded.
5: Lane, man. LeVar hung out with him. He should know. Come on.
3: I was going to say, think about how many times Joey Freshwater broke some hearts out there.
5: Yeah.
10: I've met him. I didn't hang out with him. I've met him. like in passing. Like we were at the same house. You know, rich people house party stuff. You know what I mean? Like, you know, Vince Vaughn's house was right next door. You know, that's
3: what up, Vince?
10: That's what I was doing when I met Lane Kiffin.
3: What up, Vince? Yeah.
10: They had put in a snow
3: what up, Var?
10: In South Bay of California. That's how much money these people
3: South Bay bros, with. Man.
10: Yeah,
3: but
10: man,
3: yeah, so, this will be probably challenged in Louisiana at some point to figure out if these players. I mean, again, it's like anything else. They'll find a judge who will most likely rule in their favor, and then we'll see where things go.
10: How
3: from
10: much
3: there.
10: Scrutiny is going to come down Lane Kiffin's way, though, or will it just go away? It just seems like stories just go away anymore.
3: We don't have time for it. Maybe can I take in case you missed it today?
5: Yeah,
3: can I do that, Jonas?
5: Go for it, please.
3: Okay. We don't have time for it. When we come back, though, I will tell you, all right, if you thought what Lane Kiffin's doing is bad, just wait till you hear about another coach at LSU.
5: Oh, sweet.
3: I'll leave it at that.
5: Oh, sweet.
10: Oh, wow.
5: It is two pros and a cup of Joe here on Fox Sports Radio. All right. I mean, I'm ready for it. I think I know where
10: I
5: you're going.
10: Too.
5: It's
10: You know where he's going?
3: But before we get there, we got to make sure we can get this segment done. And for the ones who get it done, Grainger offers access to over 1 million products and the skill to deliver when and where you need them. The right tools and supplies are never far away. 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
5: Two pros and a cup of Joe, in case you missed it, hosted by Brady
10: Joe
5: Quinn.
10: Will never be the same
5: ever
10: again.
5: Next year.
10: It will never sound the same ever
5: on
10: again.
5: On FSR.
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0: Pros and a Cup of Joe, Fox Sports Radio. LeVar Arrington, Brady Quinn, Jonas Knox with you here. Coming up top of next hour, a little over 10 minutes from now. Somebody explains their side of the story in the world of football. 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
1: Sometimes you can't get to everything in the world of sports or entertainment. 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
0: Brady, take it away.
2: Like I said, just when you thought it couldn't get any worse with an LSU coach, step right in, Kim Mulkey, the head women's basketball coach at LSU. LSU already had a Ukrainian player on the roster. They had a girl named Kate Koval, 6'5" center from Ukraine. And her father happens to be serving in the Ukrainian military. Obviously, there's an ongoing war between Russia and Ukraine. So why has this become a story? Well, it's become a story because Kim Mulkey decided to recruit a girl named Anna Maneva. I'm probably not pronouncing that right. A center out of Russia who happens to be playing professionally for the MBA Moscow. And yes, obviously adding a Russian player to the team would create some mixed feelings for the Ukrainian player in Koval. So Mulkey, in trying to convince Koval that this was just in the best interest of LSU's basketball team, she actually was quoted as saying she was hoping that these two could serve as ambassadors and it could be a positive story and that they could help bring together the conflict between the two countries. Koval then decided to leave the program about 10 days later.
0: Christ.
2: So,
0: Somehow,
2: some way, just when you think that someone can be any more tone deaf than Lane Kiffin, in walks Kim Mulkey. I mean, it feels like every coach at LSU deserves each other. But to think that you have a girl whose father is potentially putting his life at risk serving the Ukrainian military, that she would be okay with adding a Russian player who has probably completely different beliefs, that to me is... rightfully so. So good for Kate Koval leaving a program that doesn't seem to respect her as someone who is supposed to help add to this LSU team this year.
0: Wow. It's just the used car salesman approach to college sports, I'd never get tired of. I'm sorry. Like, there's an element of whatever it takes. Whatever it takes, above and beyond, we could end the war together. If you guys would just come together and play, it's just a wild

0: wild turn of events.
1: And she's and there's some people that wear the bright outfits and stuff, right?
2: Yes.
1: Same
2: lady. She wears very flashy outfits and whatnot. Yeah. There's some people who would take issue with this and say, well, her dad's a drone operator. It's like, well, yeah, so he's may not be exactly in the front lines, but if you think that they're not targeting those stations where the drone operators are, you're out of your mind. So let's just be careful before we throw stones about to her father's service.
0: Hey, by the way, did you see that video of the guy using the drone to get rid of a wasp nest at his house?
2: Yeah.
0: He basically just took the blades into the wasp nest and just destroyed it with the drone.
2: Pretty sweet.
0: It's awesome.
1: You're a funny dude, bro.
0: What?
2: Yeah. You gotta understand, he just like woke up and started realizing this stuff happens.
0: No.
1: So. You're a funny guy, bro.
0: What do you mean? It just happened.
1: It just happened.
0: Yes.
3: I know.
0: I'm trying to put you up on game, man.
1: I could dig.
0: Yeah. I'm talking about.
1: Okay.
0: All right. Well, I know this. Hour two's next. If you're up. We are.
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9: There's a tie-up now, northbound I-5 out of North Wilsonville from Ellingson to just before 205 into Tualatin, left lane blocked with a crash. And a two-alarm fire now in Vancouver, 4th Plain, just east of Falk Road. Southbound I-5 getting busy in North Portland.
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15: What's happening, fellow sports fans? It's Andy West. Let's take a look back on this day in sports history, August 26th. We'll start off today back in 1971, where Bobby Orr signs a 5-year contract with the Boston Bruins worth $1 million. It would be the first $1 million contract in NHL history. Jumping ahead today in 1987, Paul Molitor has his hitting streak end at 39 games. His Milwaukee Brewers beat the Cleveland Indians 1-0 in 10 innings. Molitor went 0-for-4 but could have had another at-bat to extend his hitting streak, but pinch hitter Rick Manning drove in the game-winning run. Molitor would have been the next batter. The hometown fans at Milwaukee County Stadium were more interested in the hit streak than their dramatic win and booed Manning as he walked off the field. And today in 2017, Floyd Mayweather Jr. defeats UFC champion Conor McGregor with a technical knockout in the 10th round in Vegas. The much-typed fight is more competitive than many expected when an unbeaten 5-division world champion boxer took on a mixed martial artist making his pro boxing debut. Didn't matter, they both walked away with a ton of money.
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3: In the Northeast, a few showers and thunderstorms are expected, with more widespread storms coming later in the week as a cold front approaches. Highs will be in the 70s and the 80s. Strong thunderstorms are possible from the upper Midwest into the Ohio Valley, with damaging winds, hail, and locally heavy rain. The Southeast and lower Mississippi Valley also face a risk of heavy rainfall and some flash flooding, with tropical moisture helping fuel thunderstorms. Hot and humid in the South, with scattered thunderstorms from the Gulf Coast through the Southeast as temperatures reach the 90s. The plains in the South Central states remain dangerously hot as temperatures top out at about 110 across parts of the southern plains. Triple-digit heat continues into Texas and Oklahoma. The Southwest remains under a powerful ridge, and that's keeping temperatures dangerously hot as well. Parts of the desert Southwest could hit a high of 115. Parts of California's Central Valley and Southern California will have temperatures in the triple digits. Coastal areas remain in the 70s and 80s. And the Pacific Northwest will see a mix of sun and clouds with temperatures topping out in the low 80s. That's your national forecast. I'm Tammy Trujillo.
16: Kansas City won its ninth straight game. The Mets were winners on a 10th inning error against Milwaukee. Atlanta with a run bottom of the eighth, down the Dodgers 4-3. That ends LA's six-game winning streak. The White Sox and Cleveland were each winners. Guardians have taken six in a row. Seattle 4-1 over Philadelphia. Pittsburgh homered in the ninth for a victory at San Diego 1-0. Arizona came back to beat the Cubs 5-4 on a pinch homer bottom of the ninth. The Big Ten Conference in the SEC officially banned players who've signed with a pro league, and in the WNBA, Dallas won to claim the final playoff spot. I'm Steve DeSager.
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0: LeVar Arrington, Brady Quinn, Jonas Knox with you here. 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Can I say this about Dolly Parton, Var's girl? Everybody's
2: could get that work.
0: Everybody. Everybody loved her.
3: She's mine.
0: Like I've never
3: everybody
0: I like
3: love her.
0: You can't find anybody who's ever said anything bad about her.
3: They're not
0: like, nobody.
3: Love her.
0: Like universally loved.
4: I think people love boobs. I think that's what it's about.
0: All right.
4: It's a big piece of it.
3: What? Is it not? She had pretty eyes. She had a great smile. Her voice was
4: angelic. I'm just saying, this is a shout out to all the...
5: Out of everyone, I'm so shocked you said that, Brady.
4: Oh, really?
3: I just think that she has so many... She has so many more assets than just the
5: two on her chest.
3: Features. Yeah.
0: I mean... I was just talking about her as a person. Seems like she was a good person.
3: That's what I'm saying.
4: Yeah, great person.
3: You know, man, just that Southern hospitality. You know what I mean? Dang. Dolly Parton. That's what Jed York should have been. Jed York should have been trying to get at Dolly Parton.
5: 150.
3: It wasn't going, hey, we're going to take way more than that.
0: By the way, Lorena, were you planning on using in the leftovers anything that related to a Nevada brothel? By any chance?
5: No, I have Callaway and I have Intimacy production for the morning.
0: Okay. I was just going to mention that.
3: What are we talking about?
0: There's a at Sherry's Ranch brothel in Nevada. The brothel would like to offer Jed, his fellow NFL owners and players, some lessons on how to legally hire sex workers.
5: Yeah.
0: Everybody's getting in the mix. Just want to point that out.
3: I mean, are you even allowed to say that out loud?
0: I just read the story. I don't know.
3: No, I'm not saying you. Jonas, I get that you read the story.
6: I just read the story.
3: I'm talking about the dude that own. Like, do you understand what's connected to sex workers?
0: Yes.
3: Like the seriousness and nature of what goes on with that. Like,
0: yes.
3: Is he even like, how does that even, like, how do you even put that out there like that? I don't, cause it is legal where they're at, right? Like where they're at. Why didn't he just go to Vegas? Why didn't he just do that? Why didn't you go to a brothel, Joe? Dang.
0: Like.
3: Lorena up like that for?
0: Lorena was trying to defend it yesterday. It's like, well, you know, human trafficking's a problem. Like, you can't really just, you can't do that.
5: My main thing was, it was between two adults. There are people out there doing much worse things with not women. You know what I'm saying? Like, let the man get his, you know, I'm saying, if he needs it, he needs it.
3: But
5: I know men who go down
3: if
5: to Mexico.
3: The person they were using is someone that was taken. See, it's just too dark of a conversation. Let's move. Let's talk sports, man. Right. Let's get back to sports. And rest in peace, Dolly. Rest in peace, baby girl.
2: Yeah, Dolly Parton could get dang. That work.
3: My girl gone. Why?
0: That woman was staring 80 in the eyes when LeVar made those comments.
3: I stand on them today.
0: Damn.
4: You probably could.
5: Ten toes down. Oh, too soon, Brady. Too soon.
3: Yeah, it is.
4: What?
0: Man, yeah, right when he comes back.
3: The rigor mortis ain't even kicked in,
0: right,
3: dog.
0: Like, right when
3: come
0: he comes
3: on,
0: back, he classes the show up, man.
3: Don't be clowning when it comes to Dolly, man. Like, some things I'll let y'all get away with. Don't mess around with Dolly, man. Dolly, my baby. Don't y'all mess with her.
0: Hey, did you guys see the story where there was some concern that Lane Kiffin, you know, might have some leftovers of his own? at Ole Miss, so they had somebody from the FBI check for mugs.
3: We talked about this yesterday.
0: Scrubbed that. Well, Pete Golding, he's not exactly denying that it happened, but being a little bit coy with the media when asked about the story.
1: Any bowl game playoff system, obviously you're going to up security. I'm not sure that there was a hiring process of here we go with the FBI. I do think we probably have a current player whose dad just so happens to work for the FBI that lives in town, that from that standpoint, there was no measure to go, oh my gosh, here, come in from that standpoint. But no, obviously, anytime you get in that playoff system and you had guys from this building go to other places, you want to make sure it's secure for your players. Nothing from our standpoint, but the video access and everything else and all those things that you're doing regardless where you're at. I mean, that's no different when, you know, in the semis and the quarters, regardless where you're at, for the hotels that you're staying in. Like, you've got to up the security. People are in and out, and you're sweeping trash cans. I mean, that's been done for the history of ball. So, no, there was no hiring process of, hey, let's get the FBI in here. Holy cow. They started looking around. No, it wasn't anything like that.
0: What a compliment to Lane Kiffin. You know? What a reputation.
4: So they basically had one of the players' dads come in and help out sweeping.
0: That's correct. It's not the same thing.
4: Yeah.
0: It's not the same. They didn't actively hire him. They just borrowed him.
4: Yeah, they didn't pay for it. Yeah. He just offered and he came in and did his thing. So,
7: hey, doesn't your dad work for the CIA? Doesn't he work for the FBI? He's a fraud man. You think
3: he could come in and teach us some of his skills or execute some of his specific particular skill sets, you know?
0: So, because we were kind of having this discussion a little bit yesterday. If you just looked at the places in which Lane Kiffin has been at and seemingly always left in some sort of a dirty way, like somebody gets astray, it doesn't end well. We're talking like great premier jobs, Tennessee, Ole Miss, LSU, USC, the Raiders. How does he keep getting opportunities with that sort of a track record to where you've got people borrowing FBI agents because they don't trust whether or not this guy's got stuff left over and is stealing things, video. Like, I don't understand how he continues to level up when that's the reputation he has. Like, what am I missing here?
4: He's a really good offensive play caller. Like, really good offensive play caller.
0: What more? And
3: go ahead, Brady. Go ahead.
4: Say what you want to say.
3: Oh, I was just saying, I did ask you that question yesterday.
0: I know. That's why I said we were having the conversation yesterday.
3: Oh, yeah. You're just going to recycle what I hit you with.
0: Oh, okay. Go ahead.
3: Yeah, you're just going to recite. You're just going to take the exact same question. Like, how does the guy continue to get major jobs? Like, major jobs. Like I said, they broke out the private jet. You know, the governor of the state was there. Like, everybody was there to welcome Lane Kiffin in. And it was almost like when the emperor showed up in Star Wars and they had all the soldiers out and everybody was lined up and then, you know, the music came on and he came walking off of the flying vessel and they saluted him. It was like, we've got our guy. I mean, if you think about it, if we go back to that moment in time, Lane Kiffin was probably the hottest name in circulation to take a head coaching job or for somebody to come after him to get a head coaching job in the coaching search, which, by the way, he wasn't even available to be recruited as a coach. Like, that's just insane to me, bro. It's insane that you could build the type of reputation that he has. I don't give a damn how good he calls a play. It's insane to me to think, but hey, earlier we're talking about, you know, wars between nations and stuff like that. And they still trying to get the girl to come play and all that. I guess it really is all about winning. Like, don't say it's anything else. Don't say it's about community. It's about this giving back, da, da, da, positive things. Like, no, it really truly is about winning. And that's, I don't know. I think that's kind of sad, honestly. It's a sad commentary to think that sometimes good people lose and sometimes, and I don't know, Lane, like I said, I just know the reports and the reputation that precedes him that's out there. But it just seems like that's weird to me that somebody like that plays on that level gets all the opportunities that he receives. Just interesting to me.
4: Well, we always talk about this, man. When your talent outweighs your character, it has to be that of which is so great that people are willing to look the other way, or people are willing to deal with some of those deficiencies because of how great you are, what you do. We oftentimes talk about that in regards to players and their ability on the field, that they can look the other way based on some of the off the field stuff. But this is an example of that with Lane. I mean, he is a great offensive mind. His offenses are proven. His ability to identify talent, recruit talent, that's pretty proven too. So all those things add up to why he keeps getting those opportunities. You know, he's grown up in it. I mean, look who his dad was. And, you know, you don't get a head coaching job in the NFL unless you are able to interview and be extremely talented in your approach to how you go about your profession. That being said, there are some other things that kind of go on. And look, I look at it this way. When I was first like brought into the world of the New England system, and whether that was a Charlie Weiss in college or Romeo Crennel, my first year, I got traded to go play for Josh McDaniels, played for Eric Mangini too. When you get around those coaching staffs, they are super, super cynical. They don't trust anyone. I mean, every single room we would go to in a hotel in an away game, they'd be erasing everything. They would stop sometimes an installer talking or whatever we were meeting about if there was some waiters or people who came into the room. They would make sure that everything we trashed up, you know, went into a certain spot to make sure we saw it going into the trash. Like, that's how anal people were about making sure that things didn't get out to the public's eye, and very protective of the scheme and the game plan and everything we're doing. So there's all those thoughts.
3: You get fined if you didn't have your report with you. They fine you.
4: Sure.
3: If you were called.
4: Sure. That's part of it.
3: You left it in the room.
4: But I'm just saying, like, even if you were drawing something up on a board, like, they would make sure that nothing was left behind that gave anyone the ability to take that information and go take it to the New England Patriots or whatever their team. You know, call it Patriots games, call us whatever you want. But think about this. Why would so many coaches who were with Bill Belichick, who were with that organization, why would they be so anal about that? It's because obviously someone was getting information from somewhere. Like, clearly there was leaks. Clearly they had, you know, hotels. A lot of teams have different, you know, partnerships with, whether it's Marriott or whoever it is. So they tend to stay at the same hotels. So you don't think they've got a way of finding out which guys are walking through who might be bringing the pitcher of water or taking out the food or taking out the trash when they're in there looking for stuff? Like, they're 100%. So this isn't anything new. If they legitimately were concerned about Lane Kiffin putting bugs inside of Ole Miss's football offices, just so he was aware of things that were going on, or he could be aware of whatever's being said or how it was being said. I mean, there was always, we used to joke about that at times when we were in Cleveland about stuff being bugged. I mean, it's just, that is part of how it works, is everyone's concerned about the information getting out in the world of football. You're concerned about your game plan. You're concerned about all of that stuff. So when you sit there and say, like, yeah, they had to sweep, I'm not surprised. Like, whether they paid for it or not doesn't matter to me. I would not be shocked if they didn't have a security team come out and make sure everything was stripped, looked at, and they're doing their best to make sure there's nothing left behind.
3: How long was he at LSU for?
4: No, he just got to LSU. You mean Ole Miss?
3: I mean, not LSU. Excuse me. How old?
4: He's probably
3: Miss.
4: Been
3: How
4: Ole Miss. Was it 5 years? Was it 4 years?
3: Was it that long?
0: Six.
3: Was it that long?
0: Yeah. 2020 was his first year.
3: Dang, I didn't realize he was there that long. Can you imagine if a coach like that made me start thinking about Penn State? Because here's what happens. When a coach comes in, that coach remodels the place the way he wants it to be remodeled.
4: There you go.
3: It gets done keep the way now. That he wants.
4: Hey, don't stop. Keep going.
3: Don't stop. Don't stop. What you mean? What you want me to do? All I'm saying is I just started.
4: Because they can. What do you think they do when they remodel? What do you think they could do when they remodel?
3: Oh, that's they probably are checking for every little thing, right?
4: Oh, not because, well, hold on. Checking or also installing? Because here's the one thing I'll say too. When Mangini first came to Cleveland, remodeled the entire PAX facility. Yep. And I'm not saying that he planted stuff in there, but I'm just, everyone was always super.
3: But that's
4: super,
3: what he did.
4: Well, it would have made sense, right? You're redoing the whole practice facility, and then every single meeting room has the ability to tap in, listen in, see what's going on.
3: Yeah. I mean, why wouldn't you?
4: And players joke about it. And I'm you know, talking on both sides of my mouth. But the reality is there was always that concern. Whether or not that was the truth, no one really knows, but maybe them.
3: I was an animal when I played. If those walls could talk, they'd be like, dang, Var, take a breather. And I would have looked at that wall and I'd been like, you're probably right. I'm going to take one. I'm going to go sit in my locker. I'm going to take a breather. That's all I can say. So I hope that those walls can't talk because I was putting in that work back then. I was in D.C., y'all. And if Dolly Parton was in D.C. back in my early days, it would have been a problem. That's all I'm going to say. Maybe I should have been more aggressive. Maybe this now goes on my short list of regrets. Maybe I should have reached out when I was younger, you know, in the league and invited Dolly Parton out for a pop or two.
0: I think she was married for like 60 years.
5: Yeah, you should have done it last year.
0: Married for a long
3: time. No, it was too late. I'm happily married. I wouldn't have jumped out there like that. But when I wasn't, I might have said, but she was probably married, Jonas. That's probably what it was. I had a pipe dream, you know, like, dang, Dolly Parton. Like every once in a while, I just randomly watch a Dolly Parton show or a movie or whatever it may be. I don't know why. I know why.
0: A little Steel Magnolias back in the day.
3: I was just into Dolly Parton, man. I don't know. Anyway,
5: she was 20 when she married her husband in 1966.
3: When did they end up? When did they end?
5: He just died a couple years ago.
0: Yeah.
3: Oh, they were still married?
5: Yeah.
3: Mm-hmm. I did the right thing. All I'm going to say is this, right? When new coaches come in, there's definitely, especially if you're coming after a coach that has been there for quite some time, because that's so rare anymore for coaches to be tenured where they've been somewhere where they've like literally built a home at that place. Like it blows my mind. Like for people that aren't close to those types of situations, like that was the second time that I didn't go through the first one the same way I went through the Franklin one. Like I'm very, very involved, with Penn State athletics and with the football program. And I've been there for the duration. Like I chose to support Franklin and I've been on the Franklin train since he came in. From day one, I welcomed Franklin in and got more active at the school. And let me tell you something. When you make that call and you make that decision to go in a different direction after a coach has been there for that long, that's a pretty, pretty dramatic deal. Like it's a very, very big deal internally when I didn't realize Lane Kiffin was there for 6 years. That was probably a very, very traumatic experience for the entire building, for Lane, even though we say, oh, Lane's a roller, Lane to get up out of here, da, da, da, this, that, and the other. I can guarantee you there was a lot of stress on that locker room, a lot of stress on that coaching staff, a lot of stress on the people. You don't know if you're keeping your job now. You don't, like, there was so much turnover that took place when Franklin left. And some people didn't land. And that sucks. You know, someone who had, you know, security while Franklin was the coach there now is still in search of their next job. You know, it just there's so many shock waves that come from when a guy leaves or when a guy gets fired. And, you know, I don't know, man. It's interesting that Lane Kiffin just moves the way that he moves.
0: I always think about the assistants because they're not making, you know, $8-10 million a year. Mm-mm. Like, who knows what their financial status is? And now there's, you know, they're
3: year to year.
0: About their family, they got to worry
3: check
0: about.
3: To check.
0: Yeah, it sucks. But if Lane's going to do what he does at LSU, and then what? Like what's the next step? What school has he not Alabama? Does he go in the Saban? Does he go the Saban route and go back to Alabama where he's a coordinator? I just wonder how many more stops is he going to add to the journey to where you look back at the end of this whole thing and be like, man, there's not a lot of premier jobs that he hasn't had throughout his career.
3: I mean, is there premier job than what he's got right now?
4: Yeah, I think, you know, some people might consider Alabama to be more premier. Right. Okay. There's maybe some Big Ten schools, but I'm not sure he wants to go that direction. I would generally say this. Look, he has won pretty much wherever he's gone outside of his 07-08 seasons in Oakland, which again, they've had few and far between winning seasons. But I mean, Tennessee can say what they want. He still had a winning season there, even though it was rough. And it was really his first year. And I think in his first year, for some of the places, or at least early on, there's times where he's struggled a bit to get things going. But like at SC, I mean, had a winning record when he left there. You know, if you look at FAU, he completely turned around that program and took it to new heights during that tenure. You know, winning, I believe, at least Conference USA or at least that division, winning bowl games, et cetera. And Ole Miss, like, this has arguably been the greatest era of college football at Ole Miss, you know, during his time there. So if you're asking why he moves the way he does and how successful, he's got over 100 wins. You know, when you tally up what he's done at FAU, what he did at USC, what he's done at Ole Miss. So the expectation is we want to bring in a guy who can win and we feel like can take us to the next level. And they've given him all the resources too. So he's got that opportunity to do it, and we'll see whether or not he can. You know, does that mean
3: is it win or bust for him, Q? Like, and listen,
4: yeah, it always is.
3: Is it winner?
4: It was winner bust for Ed Orgeron after he won a national championship. It was winner bust for Brian Kelly. Like, that's been the standard at LSU. Like, people can say whatever they want, but Nick Saban, Les Miles. I mean, Nick Saban left, but like Les Miles got it to a point, won a national championship. But even after that, you know, their expectation is to win a national championship. And not once, but like continue to do it because they believe they've got the talent and the resources in the state that are aligned to do so. They're bringing him in to get the job done. And for the ones who get it done, Grainger offers access to over 1 million products and a scale to deliver when and where you need them. The right tools and supplies are never far away. 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
0: It is two pros and a cup of Joe here.
3: It's interesting that Nick Saban has kind of did the same stuff that Lane Kiffin has done, just not in the way that he's done it, because he's coached at both levels in a lot of schools, right?
0: Less frequent. Like, he spends more time at places.
3: Okay.
4: I'm not sure he's operating.
3: Nick Saban, it just made me think about it.
4: He's not really operating as a, you know, with an alias like Joey Freshwater. I mean, he has been called Alabama Jones, but outside of that, I'm not sure he's got a real alias.
0: Yeah, he didn't like that very much.
4: He did not like that. Okay. It was a great joke. That was a great crack. Especially given the hat he was wearing.
0: Spot on.
3: Alabama Jones.
0: Okay. All right. So it is two pros and a cup of Joe here on Fox Sports Radio. LeVar Arrington, Brady Quinn, Jonas Knox with you. Coming up next, we will find out whether or not somebody in the NFL dodged a bullet yesterday. That's yours here on FSR.
3: We don't do dodging here. We do frontiers. Ha, you got what I did there? People talk about giving 100%. Well, here's the thing. 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
24: On the night before Halloween in 1975, 15-year-old Martha Moxley was murdered in the Tony Bellhaven neighborhood of Greenwich, Connecticut. She was rich and beautiful and loved by all who knew her. For decades, despite intense media scrutiny, police failed to make an arrest. In 2000, 25 years after Martha's murder, her one-time neighbor, Michael Skakel, was arrested. He'd been 15, like her, at the time of the crime. He was also a cousin of the Kennedys.
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24: 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I watched the news. I read the articles. Of course Michael Skakel killed his next-door neighbor, Martha Moxley. He beat her to death with a golf club. I knew it. And if you followed the case like I did, I bet you knew it too. My name is Andrew Goldman. I've been a journalist for 30 years. I got involved in this case in 2015. But here's the thing. Once this story got its hooks in me, it wouldn't let me go. From NBC News Studios, Dead Certain, The Martha Moxley Murder is a podcast series that I believe will finally provide a full, true, authoritative account of the Martha Moxley case.
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0: Two pros and a cup of Joe, Fox Sports Radio. LeVar Arrington, Brady Quinn, Jonas Knox with you here.
1: What's wrong with you, man?
0: Me?
1: You was the driver?
0: Yeah.
1: Dang.
0: Right, it's right over here, Jed.
1: It's just a hot dog.
0: Coming up in about 15 minutes from now, we are going to have our midweek awards, the good, the bad, the ugly. That'll be yours right here on Fox Sports Radio. I'm not going to pretend to be a doctor. I'll just say this. Upon first glance, the Jamar Chase landing yesterday seemed like that was going to go sideways in a hurry. He says he's fine. I know Dr. Chow was on social media saying, all right, you know, they all say like, hey, you know, just a hyperextension, but you worry about the ACL. But it feels like that's pretty much the last thing the Cincinnati Bengals need going into the season, a season in which they're talking Super Bowl or bust, seemingly. Not a great sight yesterday at Bengals practice. Looked ugly, man.
2: No.
0: Yeah, it looked ugly.
2: It did. And look, the hard part is for this team is they've been snake bitten. It feels like outside of their Super Bowl year, there's always something. Either Joe Burrow's dealing with an injury coming into the season or an injury during the season, or they're losing certain guys here and there. There's a contract issue. It's always something. In this case, going back to Dr. Chow, you know, he wanted them to rule out an ACL before he felt good about it. Just because, and I think anyone who saw the video, you see the knee, you see a player go down like that. That's your immediate thought is worst case scenario. But in this case, he also mentioned, hey, best case, it's something along these lines, maybe a bone bruise, LCL, mild sprain. So it looks like it's a hyperextension where those things probably are at bay here. And honestly, for a guy like him, I mean, we know what he's capable of. Just get him to week one. You know, get him into the regular season healthy. I'm not saying put him in bubble wrap out there. You know, I realize you've got to have guys prepare themselves for the physicality of football. But we don't need to see much more from Jamar Chase before the season starts. So glad to hear he's okay. Glad to hear this isn't one of those seasons again that gets off to that sort of awful start like we've seen in years past for the Bengals.
1: Here's what I'll say. Bone bruises are tricky because they can be – that could be the worst injury that you get in the exchange because of – how long it can take for them to heal. It's a very painful injury. It can cause other things to happen. The way his leg went out, it kind of comes across as that would have been like almost like the LCL cue. Would it have been that you say the LCL, like it went out.
2: A sprain of the LCL. Yeah,
1: it looked like it could have been more of if it were a ligament involved, it could have been the ACL just based off of the way the leg got all the way out there, the way that it did. But fortunately, and hopefully that is what the case is here, and it sounds like that it looked worse than what it was, but it did not look good, and. If it is a bone bruise, you still got to be careful with bone bruises because they're just painful, long injuries that you know, they linger for a while.
0: When I went through the Monmouth Massacre, and dislocated my kneecap, tore some stuff in there, meniscus, etc. The bone bruise was the one that lasted the longest for. So I can, you know, somebody can speak on this. It definitely is me.
1: They're pretty. They're painful. That's painful work, bro. I tell you that. It's painful.
2: Yeah, work. I don't know if I'm buying into what Jonas is putting out there.
0: Why not?
1: Sure. I could dig it.
0: You weren't there for the Monmouth Massacre. I was.
2: Okay. All right. Do you ever think maybe you were built like a, I don't know, like a used car put together by scrap parts?
0: Differently, you know? Yes.
2: Like someone walked into a junkyard and they just grabbed a bunch of random parts. They're like, let's put this together, see if we can drive this vehicle.
0: Hey, I got news for you, buddy. Most people would just lay there, wait for an ambulance. I waved it off. Yeah. Popped it back in, made the shot.
1: Did you limp? Did you jump up? And, like, did you hit the ground when it happened?
0: Yeah,
2: I but you can't even beat your son in cornhole.
0: Oh, I mean, okay. Well, first of all, he got to be closer to the board.
1: Shouldn't have let him get closer to the board. If you was going to use that as a reason why you lost, you shouldn't let him closer then. You should have made
2: it. It's one of two things. Either you shouldn't have let him closer, all right, and because he's your son, you should have taught him a tough lesson. He's got to play like everyone else. So you can't brag about him in one breath and say, well, I let him get a little bit closer. It's like, no. You make sure you beat him. Teach him how to lose first before he learns how to win.
0: Yeah. Listen, I've tried that. It ends violently.
2: You're going to make him soft. You're going to make him soft now.
1: Yeah, you are.
0: There's nothing soft. That's
1: okay, bro.
0: All right, kid's 5 years old. He pulled a knife on me the other day because I beat him in basketball inside. There's nothing soft about that.
1: That ain't right, bro.
0: Hey.
1: That ain't right.
0: Hey.
1: That is not right.
0: You blame the in-laws.
1: First time I threw baseballs with my sons, I hit them with it. So they understood what it felt like to get hit with a baseball. First time we played basketball, I dunked on them so that they knew what it was like to get dunked on. I didn't care that they was three. I was jumping over.
2: Yeah, exactly. Exactly.
1: You know what I mean? First time we threw a football, like I hit them in the chest with the ball, but knocked the wind out of them. Made them cry. You just got to beat them up early.
2: Andy needs uncles. He needs uncles to impart themselves on him and be tough on him because his dad's not going to be tough.
0: Look, I try to hit him with baseballs. He turns on him. I can't get anything inside on him. You know,
1: I said let's bring these weekends.
2: You probably throw like a sissy too.
0: You should have seen the knuckle curve I dropped on him. Buckled his knees the other day.
2: You realize that's not even a thing, right? Like, how can a ball knuckle but also
0: a knuckle curve? You don't know what a knuckle curve is?
2: Because it's not a thing. You either throw a knuckleball or you throw a curve. You don't do both.
0: Like he was dazed, confused. It's like, where'd that come
2: from? Papa!
0: It's like,
2: Papa,
0: yeah, you know where it came from.
2: Where did that come from?
0: Right, Papa? On the seam. Throw it like you're throwing an axe. Just drop it.
2: Is that
0: it on
2: how
0: it.
2: I got here, Papa?
0: little 12-6 action.
2: Oh, jeez. Oh, jeez.
1: What's wrong with you, Jonas? You live on the seams, huh?
0: Yeah, just a little, drop right. it on him like that, man. You know?
1: Okay. Drop it on him.
0: He's lucky I haven't figured out my split finger, because I'll drop that on him, too.
1: But, can we get back to Wendy's, though?
0: Can we
1: talk
2: when
1: about
2: when did we
1: Wendy's?
2: Even start Wendy's?
1: Yeah, I mean, we got to do Wendy's weekends.
2: Okay, that's true. We will at some point when we all get together. I just don't want you sleeping on Wendy's. And speaking of sleep, we know that sleep matters. Dang. 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
0: That's
2: 10 times what Jed York tried to spend on something.
0: That is true. Jed's like mattress. Come on.
1: Give me, who needs them?
0: Yeah. Give me
1: they had mattresses and double wides, man. Come on.
0: Give me a pizza box folded.
1: There's some really nice trailers out there. I'm just saying. Some really nice, some nice ones.
0: Yeah, my grandparents lived in a mobile home park, and I'm just trying to think, what would it look like if an NFL owner rolled through to get a hooker? Like...
1: You wouldn't know. That's the point.
0: He was prosty
1: shopping.
0: You wouldn't
1: even be aware of the fact that it was an owner. They say, who was here? Yeah, right. It's like, it'd be like an urban legend.
0: They'd come out.
1: A trailer park legend.
0: They'd clean his windshield for him. Sir, can I get you anything? Please, while you're here, we'll take a few bucks.
1: I just wonder if his rental was a Tesla, man. That's...
0: By the way, Farr, are you a junior bacon cheeseburger guy?
1: Love them.
0: Oh, yeah.
1: My favorite. That's my favorite
2: the
1: to
2: best.
1: This day.
2: You can't beat it for the price. Can't beat it for the price, man.
1: That's my deal.
0: Their
1: right
0: value
1: there.
0: Menu has always been great. Always.
2: Yeah, that's good.
1: Two of those bad boys a day. That's probably how I put my weight on. Two of them a day. Every day. Junior bacon, baby. I'd be so excited when I'd be pulling up to get them junior bacon cheeseburger. I'd be pulling up to the window, excited about to eat, baby.
0: You get one of those frosty keychains too?
1: Come on, man. No, but I was a French fry frosty dipper though.
0: they get you, like, if you have one of those keychains, they can get a Frosty for 99 cents.
3: Free Frosties for a year, I think.
0: Is it free?
3: Yeah, if you got
0: free
3: one
0: or 99 cents, yeah.
2: And you did not know that.
0: There. Yeah, every time you get order something, you can get a free Junior Frosty.
3: I love Frosties. Chocolate over vanilla samplers. For sure.
1: A Junior Frosty, a little ass sampler cup. You get them to your dogs these days, just man. You better give me the regular size. Whoa.
0: Whoa.
1: Yeah. Take us a break, man.
0: Two pros and a cup of Joe here on Fox Sports Radio. LeVar Arrington, Brady Quinn, Jonas Knox with you. We got our midweek awards, and they're yours next here on FSR.
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11: Near Dayton, Lafayette, there's a crash on 99W at Highway 18, and also still some slow traffic heading out of North Wilsonville into Tualatin after an earlier crash. There's slow traffic now starting before Sylvan eastbound Sunset Highway into the city. Lynn Masterson, Kiki X.
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6: 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LeVar Arrington, Brady Quinn, Jonas Knox with you here. Coming up top of next hour, a little over 10 minutes from now, we're going to catch up with the old P. Petros Papadakis, that'll be yours right here on FSR. 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
7: There are some good things that happen, and there's some bad, and then there's some downright ugly things. It's time for Good, Bad, and Ugly.
6: Well, Sheriff Sweeka, who's got what this week?
8: Well, I tell you what, Sheriff, the good of the week happens to be good old Constable Quinn. Shoot from the hip, partner, draw.
9: Oh. All right, I have found myself wrapped up into the Little League World Series. It's been super fun to watch. There's an Ohio team from Hamilton, Ohio, who's been able to continue to remain still. They're actually playing Alabama coming up in their next game, which I believe is still an elimination game for them. However, there is a little girl who has stole the show, and her name is Kinley Rasmus. If you have not watched her, she's awesome. She pitches, she plays shortstop, she absolutely rakes at the plate. She is unbelievable. She's a hell of a little player. I think she's got like 14 strikeouts, has not allowed an earned run so far. She's got the most hits, I believe, for a little girl in a Little League World Series ever, I believe. So super, super fun to watch. If you haven't checked her out, she's a 12-year-old from Phenix City, Alabama, which is representing the Southeast region. But a ton of fun to watch. Her pops is the coach. But it's been fun. Like, it's kind of neat to see these little kids and how good they are at such a young age. And obviously the international play as well, to see how many other countries are involved. But Kinley Rasmus, she is the good for this week. You got to fear the bow, baby. Fear the bow.
6: She's got a nice swing, man.
9: Nice. Dude, she's got a great delivery, pitch, everything. She is a stud.
8: Nice. Well, I tell you what, it's time for the bad of the week, and that happens to be Deputy Knox, draw partner.
6: You know, in a season filled with just incredible wins and real momentum, two of the last three games, the Cubs have completely crapped their pants. Just awful. Last night, gagged away a 4-0 lead. Over the weekend against the Mariners, gagged that one away. Jacob Webb on the receiving end of two walk-offs. Not great, but listen, everything evens out. They've had a bunch of those against a bunch of other teams, but these last two have been awful for the Cubs.
8: And finally, we got the ugly Sheriff Sticks, draw, cowboy.
10: You know what the ugly is. My girl passed away, man.
6: Oh, man.
10: It's ugly, man. I was going to go with Jet York, Joe York, but you know what?
6: Cannons.
10: My buddy,

0: went to sing country music to the other side. So that's my ugly for the week, even though it's wrapped in beauty
1: and memories. Yeah.
2: Dolly Parton could get that work.
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7: There's a crash on 99W near Dayton at Highway 18, and also a crash now reportedly in Beaverton, TV Highway at 139th. Eastbound Sunset Highway, everything bogs down near 217, and it's also locked up I-5 northbound in Wilsonville, again in Tualatin.
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15: Hey, you know how the world's kind of in a real scary place right now with the horrible stories we hear about every week? I'm Robert Evans. I'm a journalist, and I cover the international fascist movement. And in 2019, July of that year, I decided to do something a little bit different. Instead of covering horror, I wanted to go look for hope. And I found it in a place you might find kind of unlikely, northeastern Syria. The region I visited is known as Rojava, and when the Western media covers it, they mostly just refer to these people as the Kurds. Since 2013, a loose alliance of revolutionaries over there have been fighting to not just drive back ISIS, but to establish something of a utopia, an egalitarian, feminist, eco-conscious community in a place that previously had known mostly war and terror. In the Women's War, I'll take you to this place, and I'll introduce you to the revolutionaries fighting to build it. 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Follow me as I travel to a land of war and hope, a place trapped on the edge of utopia and oblivion. I'm Robert Evans. 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
17: WNBA, Dallas was a winner, clinching the final playoff spot. To Major League Baseball, Pittsburgh homered in the ninth to beat the Padres, and closer Mason Miller 1-0. Arizona was down to the Cubs 4-0 in the eighth and still beat Chicago 5-4 on a two-run pinch homer in the bottom of the ninth. Seattle defeated Philadelphia 4-1. Cleveland won its sixth game in a row, a 10-inning comeback at the Angels 8-6. The White Sox defeated Texas and Jacob deGrom 11-7. Atlanta with a run in the bottom of the eighth beat the Dodgers 4-3. That ends LA's six-game winning streak. Kansas City and Colorado with wins. I'm Steve DeSager.
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0: Two pros and a cup of Joe, Fox Sports Radio. LeVar Arrington, Brady Quinn, Jonas Knox with you here. 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And with that, we welcome in a Wednesday tradition here on this show. He is the one and only Petros Papadakis. He is the co-host of the Petros and Moni Show, which you can hear on The Blowtorch, AM 570 LA Sports. He is a Fox college football analyst with the season kicking off right around the corner. He will be coming to a college campus near you, and you can get him on X at the OP. Petros, good morning.
1: Good morning. Hello.
2: Good morning, Petros.
3: What up, OP?
1: Hello, everybody. Great to hear you all.
4: Yeah. Hey, Petros, we kick things off by just asking you about your thoughts on Dolly Parton? Obviously, her passing was sad to all of us. Anything in particular you remember about Dolly?
1: The only time I was ever at the Heisman Trophy ceremony was right after 9/11, 2002, when my old teammate and now high school football superstar coach Carson Palmer won the Heisman. And Larry Johnson was there, the running back from Penn State, and he was really butthurt that he didn't win. And so was the quarterback at Miami, Ken Dorsey, also super butthurt. So I was, obviously it was right after 9/11, and the New York Athletic Club, I don't know if it ever came back, as far as the host building for the Heisman. ESPN has taken the Heisman ceremony and just turned it into the most awkward hour plus in the history of television, with a silent crowd of hundreds while they interview parents and aunts, aunties and grandmas, and everybody sits there totally uncomfortable. While you
4: looks
1: know,
4: like a hostage situation, right?
1: It is kind of a ESPN did that, but back then it was a little bit more less of a TV event, so to speak. In 02, and I remember, I know this is a long way to get to Dolly Parton, but I remember sitting at a table with a very legendary boxing and overall sports commentator from the 20th century by the name of Burt Sugar. Mm-hmm. And Burt Sugar was really famous because he always had a hat and he always had a giant cigar, and almost like he got it at like a joke shop. And you know, it was a big-ass cigar. And I was sitting next to Burt Sugar, and there was some kind of food service situation. And I said to Burt Sugar, hey, do you always wear that hat? And he said, does Dolly Parton sleep on her back?
2: Dang. She might sleep on her side.
1: Bro. No, I mean, that was what he said. And that was, that is my...
2: She certainly doesn't sleep on her.
1: No. Well, you know, that's the thing. It's like today's like big boobed woman of a big boobed white lady of note is Sydney Sweeney, right? Mm. With her big Snoopy boobs. But from what I understand, those are real. What?
4: Nothing. What are Snoopy boobs?
1: You know, it looks like Snoopy's head. Two of them.
2: and the nose?
4: Let me dig into the head and the nose.
1: Yes.
4: Snoopy the dog.
1: I mean, is that hard of a reference? Nobody's ever heard Snoopy.
2: It's not a hard reference at all.
4: Not a hard reference. I've never heard of it, though. And I also haven't seen Snoopy's head in quite some time. But I feel like
2: I'll never see it the same.
4: The nipple comes into play, too, a bit there.
1: Yeah, that's what I'm saying. The nose totally comes into play. But anyway, if it's a black nipple like Snoopy's nose, then you know what you're dealing with.
2: You're ruining Snoopy for me. What? I mean, she's got kids?
1: Could be pregnant. Or just could be the pigment. But anyway, the point is.
2: Oh, no. All right. What is the point?
1: Today's white girl with big boobs is Sydney Sweeney, right? But the difference between her and Dolly Parton is Sydney Sweeney's boobs are real. I mean, those things are real. And that was the thing about Dolly Parton is like she had these, God bless her, by the way. She's a lovely lady, and it shouldn't be about her boobs, but this is your show. And
0: dang.
1: Everybody loves everybody loves Dolly Parton. Everybody loves being around her.
4: Stuff later too.
1: What other stuff?
0: Well, wait a second.
4: Singing. I mean, what are you talking about?
0: Did Dolly Parton have bolt-ons?
1: Yes.
0: Really?
1: Yeah.
0: I had no idea.
1: Just unbelievable fake, just huge fake balloons. Some of the fakest balloons in the history of ballooning. And she was beloved for it. For having, like, I just don't know what conversation they had back in the 70s when they put those things in there.
4: I think,
1: like, hey, Dolly, what would you like? I'd like them to look like two footballs. You know, okay, let's go. And she's a very nice lady and a wonderful musician and very humble and fun to deal with from everything I can understand. Everybody loves the movie 9 to 5 with Dabney Coleman.
3: Yeah.
1: I know a guy that Dabney Coleman tried to punch at Dantana's, the restaurant, before he died. He was like, hey, Dabney, I saw your... He's like, hey, Mr. Coleman, I saw your son Dabney over the other day. And he took a swing at him because he's so old. But anyway, there you go. That's my Dolly Parton. Lovely lady, and my apologies to her. I know it was a little sad when they dressed her up like a stripper for that Cowboys thing the other year. Yeah. Her husband got mad about it, and then the husband died. Anyway, those are my Dolly Parton. I mean, I got a guy that was all, because I did like some Jamaican guy's birthday yesterday, and I had like a bunch of people text me like, why didn't you talk about Dolly Parton? And I was like, we mentioned Dolly Parton. We played a Dolly Parton song. Is that what our listeners want, is an hour of Dolly Parton talk? I don't know. Yeah. God bless her.
0: Hey, from that over to this. Your thoughts on...
1: I mean, I've never been to Dollywood. Have you guys?
4: No, never. I mean, I'd like to go now. I feel like I should have gone when I had the chance.
1: We're probably going to turn it into Sweeney Land.
0: Petros, your
1: Sweeney
0: thoughts...
1: Sweeney with a big weenie.
0: Your thoughts on Jed York, the owner of the Niners, getting a prosty at a trailer park in Ohio.
1: Well, it wasn't a real prosty. It was a cop, like the one that got Eugene Robinson.
0: Yeah, but effort counts here.
4: Yeah, was that the first sign that he should have known the price was too cheap? Or, I mean, is that market value?
1: What? I mean, I don't know. You're going to a trailer park. You know, every once in a while, these people that are very, very wealthy that eat, you know, caviar every night for dinner, every once in a while they want a hot dog. And they want a boiled hot dog. And they want a boiled hot dog with ketchup.
0: Yeah.
1: Just something disgusting. Maybe a side of Original Lay's potato chips on a paper plate. You know, people have a desire for that. They want to get down in the gutter and feel it. Feel the grittiness of life. You know, some people like to see a big ass. You know, some people like to see a big ass with a stretch mark on it because it's real.
3: Yeah.
1: And this is this, I believe, could be that type of situation. I was not a fan of the show Succession, but watching it once on mute, I saw that one of the very wealthy children of the wealthy guy in the show was in some kind of hovel in New Mexico smoking crack with people. And and I was like, okay, that's what I thought of. Now, I don't know if he's smoking crack or freebasing fentanyl or doing anything like that. It does kind of go hand in hand with trailer park prostitution. But every once in a while, even the most wealthy people like to get down in the gutter.
5: You smoke crack, don't you?
1: Don't you? I don't know if he smokes crack or not, but that was my thought, that this is a very wealthy man that wants to touch himself in a dirty place.
0: Oh, that's 140 for self-love?
1: No, you know what I mean. It's early.
3: I think he was just going through some personal things with the whole divorce thing, and he made some bold decisions that, you know, any of us could have fallen victim to in an emotional state.
1: I don't know.
3: You don't
1: know.
3: Think so?
1: I get emotional all the time, yelling and screaming.
3: When your feelings
1: at everybody
3: are hurt, you'll do,
1: my
3: you'll
1: feelings
3: do some,
1: are hurt every
3: things.
1: Day. Every day, but, my feelings are hurt, and you know
3: well,
1: what?
3: Because you're married.
1: But yeah, but I don't turn to a $140 fake prostitute.
3: But you
1: in a
3: haven't gotten
1: park.
3: Divorced either. I mean, I don't know your business, but I'm assuming that you've been married.
1: Is that what divorce does? It throws you into the arms of a cheap prostitute, even if you're worth billions of dollars?
3: Potentially.
1: I mean, this guy's worth billions of dollars. He can't arrange something a little bit better for himself
3: see,
1: as far as impersonal relationships go.
4: Maybe it's a fantasy, you know? Maybe he'd fantasize about that.
1: Well, that's what I said. Hmm. That's what
3: but
1: I just already what I said.
3: We assume that that's what it is. He's not thinking in his right mind right now. He's going through, like, you know, some personal issues.
1: All
3: and,
1: right.
3: And again, I said, this is what I said.
1: You don't to think, me, you don't think, LeVar, that in the next 10 days, a bunch of toothless, bald head scallywags from the Tenderloin are going to emerge in San Francisco?
3: Oh, 100%.
1: And say,
3: pick me. Pick me next. I'll do it for way
1: no,
3: less
1: No, and
3: than
1: say that he visited them in the past. That this perhaps was not a one-time prostitution whore dalliance.
0: Hey, Jed,
3: could you imagine
0: Jed
3: if he
0: used,
3: was walking
0: Jed,
3: through
0: Jed
3: the Tinder
0: my, my armpit for $60 3 weeks ago.
1: All right, now, you know what? You really had to break in with that one, huh, Jonas? Go ahead,
3: LeVar.
1: Oh, my
3: gosh. That's could you imagine if it came out he was like gallivanting through the Tenderloin section of town?
1: Although getting busted by a cop and the way it happened might suggest and give some support to your theory, LeVar, that maybe this was a one-off and the man just lost his mind. But I don't think so.
3: I think he's in a spiral. Emotion. Like, if he really, really loved this chick and she did something to him.
1: I got two
3: and
1: words.
3: Did it to the point of where you're going to divorce her. Like, you filed for divorce. He might be hurt.
1: Three
3: he's,
1: words.
3: He's acting out of hurt.
1: Alleged whore monger. Just wait. You know, if somebody wanted to do it, I know the NFL doesn't like reporting on itself. But if somebody wanted to do it, they could get a notepad and maybe a little digital tape recorder and get on down to the loin with a picture of Jed York.
3: Dang.
1: Go stand in front of Original Joe's. Couple of those people might be not what they seem, too.
4: what do you think about the alias Joe? As opposed, I mean, it seems like Joe is a good go-to. We had Joey Freshwater, we have Joe York now.
1: Yeah, I like, nothing beats Ron Mexico.
3: Nothing beats Ron Mexico.
1: Although, you know, I don't know if you guys have ever seen the billboards for Sweet James around town.
3: Yeah.
1: The lawyer.
3: I have.
4: Oh, I love this.
1: Yes.
4: I love this.
1: I named Sweet James Sweet James.
0: Your accident attorney.
1: Yeah. Just call Sweet James. 1-800-9 million. Just call Sweet James. Your accident attorney. Anyway, Sweet James is a
3: so
1: guy
3: much
1: named
3: soul in that.
1: Yeah, well, that's a great song.
4: That was a 90s R&B song right there.
1: Sweet James is a guy named James Bergener. He was a Mormon guy from Utah. And I met with him for lunch. You know, he was a personal injury attorney. And they asked me to do commercials, and I started calling him Sweet James. And obviously, it took off and is worth $1 billion, the name now. But I didn't get anything for it, other than a lifelong friendship with Sweet James. But the reason I did it, the reason I came up with it, because Sweet James was a fake name that one of my teammates used. Because before the internet, you could use a fake name and have fake relationships with real women. Hmm. And his name was Sweet James Jones. So when I Sweet met the other James. Guy, I just started calling him Sweet James. I knew another dude on the team who had a fake name. He called himself De Jure. he was a cornerback, of course. So I think that this is not a new thing. I'm in the football world, but I use an alias to have sex. It doesn't work as well now that the internet is out there and everybody has a camera on their phone. But back in the 90s, you could be a fake baller. I don't know if I've talked about this with you guys before. But, this is confusing because he's got the same name as a different personal injury attorney. But I played football with a pretty good receiver, played for the Chiefs for a while, by the name of Larry Parker from Bakersfield.
3: Yeah.
1: Larry Parker out of Baco, and he was a great player and great guy, still around.
3: Not Sammy Parker.
1: No. Larry Parker. LP.
3: Larry Parker.
1: And Larry Parker was a good-looking guy, and women liked him. And there was a fake Larry Parker on campus, also gleaning the women. But he wasn't on the team, right? But he would have to disappear while we practiced because we're practicing. And that wouldn't even out if the fake Larry Parker. So he would like emerge in his sweats, in his US, the ones he bought at the bookstore because he wasn't on the team. He would emerge in his sweats after practice and during the day when we weren't practicing. And the fake Larry Parker had some success. Now, I thought the same thing had happened to me, which is kind of interesting because I'm ugly and women don't find me desirable. But there was a Petros Papadakis on campus. And somebody was like, "You're in my econ class." I was like, "Dude, I would never take econ." They were like, "They called out your name. Somebody said, hey," it was a bunch of people. And I was like, "Oh my God, there's a fake Petros slaying fat chicks that I should be hooking up with." And it turned out he was my cousin, Petros Papadakis, that I had never met. A second cousin. Goes by Pete, mostly. And we've become friends for many years after that. So, the fake ballers on campus are a real thing. Have you guys heard about the new thing in the SEC where girls are dating down so they don't get, so they can be in more control of the relationship? It's called Shrekking.
5: Really?
1: Yeah, girls are dating ugly dudes. And it's called Shrekking. If I wasn't for Shrekking, I'd never hook up with a chick in my life.
4: I thought that's just because.
1: You don't get to speak about this, Brady.
4: Well, no. I'm saying I thought Shrekking was a thing because the guy's family has money. I thought that was what they're doing.
1: No, it's Shrekking because the guy is ugly.
4: Yeah, right, Shrekking. But they also have money. And that was more of the thought there too, right?
1: No, I don't know. I read the article in Playboy. It looked at just about ugly people.
3: It's safer to date down when you're a woman. It's not safer to date down when you're a guy.
1: I mean, I think an ugly dude can still cause all kinds of problems. I mean, look at...
3: He could, but...
1: I mean, every bad guy in every movie. Driven.
3: They're pretty
1: anyway,
3: ugly.
1: Yeah, I'm not attractive. But my point is...
3: You're a troublemaker?
1: Before the 90s, I mean, before the modern times, back in the day, there was a lot of fake name, alias... sexual activity. And
3: with
1: the internet
3: Petros.
1: Has erased a lot of that.
3: With Petros. I'm proud of
1: with
3: you.
1: With me?
3: Man. Yeah. I'm saying, no. Were you a trouble guy?
1: No.
3: Oh, okay. I thought you were talking about.
1: No,
3: you.
1: I'm not the midnight rambler. I don't jump the garden wall. No, right. I've been very conservative in my life sexually. For the most part.
5: Okay. Petros, well, are you?
1: I've never visited a prostitute. Ever.
3: I mean, but
1: I don't even like
3: Ohio,
1: strip clubs. They make me uncomfortable.
3: But let's stay in Ohio.
1: I've never been to Ohio.
3: I mean, Ohio's a nice place. I've enjoyed Ohio. It's a very nice place to go to different parts. Cleveland. I've visited the flats before. Very nice place. What's your take on the quarterback's situation in Cleveland right now? I know you do college, but I know you paid attention to Deshaun Watson.
1: Well, there's another sexual deviant.
3: I
1: don't know. I mean, I think doesn't it make sense to everybody that if they start Shadur and he struggles and then they go to Watson, then they have nowhere to go? So
3: that's what you're going with?
1: I guess.
3: I just feel like you go to the next guy up, right?
1: I don't know. I mean, I don't know. Pro football is very political. Money plays and it's all true. Those weird different things.
3: Very true.
1: And if money plays, then this guy's going to play because there's nobody who's made more money to do less recently than this guy, obviously. And he hasn't handled it well. And Cleveland hasn't handled most of their quarterback situation well since Bernie Kosar was running around. So, it's great for the talk shows to go over it and freak out. But, I mean, when that guy Monken got hired, and you guys asking me about NFL stuff that you've talked about in much more detail all day exposes me as an idiot, but that's okay.
3: I believe I just want the guy. Your raw opinion,
1: it's okay. The guy Monken, didn't he say in the offseason, like weren't all the buzz blogs and everything saying that this guy likes Deshaun Watson and we're paying Watson and we're going to try Watson first? I mean, that was all the news that came out of there when they hired the head coach. So the fact that camp is going and that's what they're doing isn't as much of a surprise to me, I guess. But it's the same as most situations, because if something doesn't work out and these guys have to have contingencies, then you have to have somewhere to go. And then if that doesn't work out, you can't go back. So it makes sense to start. I mean, it's the same with the Raiders in a certain kind of way. It makes sense to start with the veteran and then bring in the young guy as opposed to the other way around, which is a little bit more awkward, I think.
0: Hey, Petros, I was curious before we let you go. How surprised are you that every time there's some sort of an issue in college football, Lane Kiffin's somewhere in the vicinity of it? Like, it seems like there's always, he's always kind of floating around, whether it's bringing people back from the NFL.
1: Yeah, I mean, sometimes you see a person like that and you hear all the talk about him and you read about him and you get to know them a little bit, like I know Kiffin, and you say, well, this person is doing this because they lack self-awareness, right? Like, why would LeBron try to sue to own the phrase Taco Tuesday, which has existed for decades before his birth? Maybe because he's misguided, or he doesn't have anybody telling him what to do or giving him good advice, or there's nobody there to say no. When it comes to Kiffin, I do think it's the opposite. I think he's hyper aware of everything said about him and everything. I think he enjoys being a villain. I think he always has enjoyed being a difficult personality. I think he's always been a bit of an a-hole. In some ways, that's good. In some ways, not so good. But I feel like it's very much in his nature to be this way. And it always has been, even when he was just a tight end coach at USC, red-faced and screaming at everybody on the scout team. He is that person. He is a diabolical human being who's very difficult to be around, extremely obsessed with himself and self-absorbed, and impressed with himself as well. So, and he's had a lot of success. He's not won it all, but for a guy who hasn't won it all, we've spent a great deal of oxygen on him for years, missing the Alabama bus, all this different stuff. And there's no doubt that he's a talented play caller, and I guess he always has been. But beyond that, just to me, he seems like the genuine article narcissist. And it's paid off. I don't know. I think that the world is rooting against him at LSU, but he's still got the 100,000 people in the stands and the 300,000 drunks outside the stadium during the game and the 5-yard line markers. So good for him.
0: He is Petros Papadakis. He is the co-host of the Petros and Money Show.
1: I don't like that he does yoga. That, like, hot yoga is a part of his thing.
4: Yeah, it kind of, yeah.
1: Because I do hot yoga every day, and it makes me seem like a perv, and it bothers me.
4: Yeah, I get that. I get that. Well, hey, thank you for introducing Snoopy Boobs to us. That's great. That's good stuff.
1: Snoopy Boobs, aliases.
4: Snoopy Boobs.
1: And LeVar asking me if I'm a whore mom. Yeah, all you gotta do, LeVar. All you gotta do is go down to the loin with my picture and ask if they've seen me. Yeah,
6: that is true.
4: Have you seen this man?
0: Dang.
4: Have you seen Joey Papadakis?
0: Dang.
4: I'm just assuming that'd be your alias.
1: Joey Papadakis wouldn't help me out very much. Joey. God, he said his last name was Papadakis. He looked like a lot like that weird looking the guy that looks like a Blossom, Fat Blossom.
0: Hey, what?
4: Dang. Oh my gosh.
1: Don't you think I look kind of like Fat Blossom?
0: No.
4: Not at all. Like, not even close.
1: She called in once because she was so impressed with the Fat Blossom reference.
6: Interesting.
1: Mayim Bialik. Anyway, go ahead and play me off. I'll see you guys.
0: Get him on X at the OP.
4: I love Petros decides when he leaves. It's like, all right, I'm done. I'm out. Play me out. I'm leaving.
0: All right, Coming up next, we will continue on. This has been a wild show and a wild morning, and it's yours right here on FSR. 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

0: Two pros and a cup of Joe, Fox Sports Radio. LeVar Arrington, Brady Quinn, Jonas Knox with you here. Coming up about 15 minutes from now, we will have another edition of The Leftovers.
1: I've been like busting loose. Busting loose. Give me the beat now. Come on.
0: We will have another edition of Leftovers 15 minutes from now here on FSR. I'm going to guess that this is probably not the time to bring up this topic based on just the shenanigans that have taken place on this show so far. The the NFLPA sending out that email to players about the newest CTE study. We kind of mentioned this a little bit yesterday. Between 2016 and 2021, of all players who had died, former NFL players, 24.5% had CTE. So what does that mean? The other 75% didn't? It feels like we talked about it with Prisco yesterday. It just feels like everybody kind of understands that, there's some long-term risks here, and there's a select few who are willing to sign up for it and be a part of it. And you do as much as you can to try and make the game safer, but I don't know how you fully protect people from injuries and whatnot that come along with playing long-term.
2: Sure. Right. But here's the problem with information like this, right? Because every piece of data and information, especially when it's about CTE, players' health, or anything that's going to grab people's attention as much as you can say, well, does football lead to a greater potential of getting CTE? Sure. So does boxing. So does mixed martial arts. So does soccer. So does, you can start going through cheerleading, when they start falling from stunting, when you start going through all the sports, especially at the high school level, headers are a big deal in soccer, and it actually equates to a larger proportion of concussions than people realize. So when you start really breaking down the data, and this, when this first came out about CTE and everything else, is there a greater cause for it? Are you more likely to? Sure. Like, I've had concussions, college, NFL, all of that, been hospitalized, all of that. I get that. So for people out there who think I'm trying to downplay this, just understand this. I've looked at us as seriously as anyone else. And what I've always come away with is, like, we kind of need a bunch of different studies that aren't strictly or purely just on football players. Cause the problem is we don't know how many other things that we could be impacted by that lead to CTE. So are there portions of, obviously head, neck injuries, things like that, that lead to it? Yes. But there's also maybe some other contributing factors that we're not aware of. So you see this report. Yes, it grabs headlines. Yes, it grabs people's attention. They want to start talking about it. Could it even be higher than that? Sure. I mean, it's a 5-year stint over, to your point, like the guys who were willing to want to, put their bodies to be studied. So that's the hard part, is we don't necessarily know. And we also don't know, looking at like today's age of football, is one in which we've implemented so many more safety elements to it. The equipment's better. The coaching technique is better. So we won't know until down the road, because we can only do this post-mortem, if there's a chance of being able to see, while guys are living, if they're developing it. We don't have that right now. Everyone's working towards that, but we don't have that at this moment. So again, it's very alarming. It's obviously concerning, but there still needs to be a lot more testing done around it to understand, truly what are the cause and effects, and what's the association to it. Because I guarantee if you did a bunch of studies on, soccer players too, you'd see that more often than not, there's contributing factors to a lot of the headers and a lot of things that they face throughout the course of their career as well. So basically, you could go down the road to, there's just no contact sports anymore, right? Like that's what we end up doing, is just no one plays any sort of contact sport. I find it hard to believe we're going to live in a world where, UFC and mixed martial arts fighting and all that's become probably as big as it's ever been right now.
3: I told you my take on it. I think it's a very, very, it's a very long conversation, and it's always going to be a long conversation when it's connected to a sport such as ours. And it was something that we sensationalized for so long. in terms of what we represented, the physicality of the sport, what the sport represented to, you know, American culture, like, you know, people sold trucks off of it. There, if you think about it, the game of a football was actually built on the violence. You think about the highlights coming into the shows, all kinds of different things that, you know, you could focus in on and be like, man, like they really did make it a thing about the violence. I mean, Don Beebe falling on his head was one of the, you know, one of the bigger moments and that they showed during the intros of games. So to me, I think that there has to be a come to Jesus moment where we, the first time we've already gotten that, we already gotten the reality of what the disease represents. We've already gotten it. And so now I think that it comes down to our every single time. Like, I don't know, maybe it's because of lawsuits that are being sought after. I'm not sure exactly why it's taking a turn again as a popular topic of conversation. But let me ask you this, Q, and I know we don't have a lot of time, but I said there had to be something going on for the NFL to start getting so deeply entrenched and rooted in, you know, flag football. Are they trying to come up with an alternative to tackle football because of what may be coming down the pipe with flag football? I mean, excuse me, with tackle football. I really do find myself asking that question. I'm just curious as to, you know, what your take on.
2: I would say this. Is that a possibility? Sure. Sure, it's a possibility. I just, the problem is it's so far and away from where the NFL is. I mean, you look at the Pro Bowl, which has essentially become that, the numbers have dwindled. I mean, you not only can you not get player participation in it, but even then no one wants to watch that. So I think that has a lot to do with it being Olympic sport. It has a lot to do with trying to grow the game. And that's one way of doing it. You know, you can have flag football and have both men, women play it, you know, not only at younger ages, but also as they get older as well. So there's more elements to flag football that allow for the game to have a piece or a piece of the game to exist and bring in fandom to expand that footprint more so than tackle. I mean, tackle's like incredibly hard, as you know, to play and coach, right? Like you have a period of time. It's kind of a young game, if we're being honest, comparatively speaking to every other professional sport. You know, it's not a sport where they're going to be play for very long. I mean, it's not for long. That's what the NFL stands for to players. Average career spans 3 years. So when you look at some of those numbers and the data behind it, you know, you have to keep reminding yourself, like, how do we grow the game? How do we find more interest? And I think flag football is one way of getting people interested to some degree, especially because it's a play, in my mind, at least, on fantasy football. And fantasy football is one of the things that became the differentiator for the NFL, whether anyone wants to admit that or not. Like, that has helped to grow the interest of fans league-wide, not just on one team or their favorite team, but league-wide, to get more participation, more viewership, because now you're watching for guys in all sorts of other, you know, games and leagues. So in essence, like, fantasy football, and you look at really what you're paying attention to, you don't really care so much about O-line play. I mean, your production's a byproduct of that. If you have a good O-line, your offense should be good. You don't really pay as much attention to defense. Like, you do a little bit in some of the leagues, not all of them. So really, it comes down to skill. And that's really what flag football is. There's not linemen. You're not, you know, running the football necessarily like you would be in a tackle football game. So to me, it's a playoff of that. It's a way to grow the game. It's a way to get the game. For if people do have concerns about the physicality of it, you know, to be able to play the game in another way. So I mean, if that's a long-term plan, to me, it's way down the road. I mean, you wouldn't be trying to move into all these international markets, play all these international games, talk about trying to have teams in different countries if you thought this thing wasn't going to last. Like, you'd be doing the exact opposite.
3: You might, if you think that you can use the influence of where you are at its highest level,
2: Yeah, but you'd still be continue to expand. It wouldn't make any sense to bring out franchises of what you feel like could be a dying business, right? Like that's, you want to get to that high point. So that high point to me is still way down the road.
3: I get that, but you could still expand to the point of where you get to the end of that expansion and still be building out a new franchise, a new business model. I mean, they made the Pro Bowl a flag football game.
0: I mean,
2: that was a byproduct of like trying to do something. Now it's what, competitive games? Do they even do that now?
3: But was it?
2: Well, yeah, because
3: now,
2: yeah,
3: they're because now they could, doing it in the Olympics.
2: Yeah, they, I'm just they saying, get it participation. Just seems like
3: some it just the Pro seems Bowl like was dead.
2: The Pro Bowl was dead long before they did the flag football.
0: I mean, maybe it's just a new frontier for football altogether.
3: Well, speaking of new frontiers, Jonas Knox, you want to get a whip, a truck that is, that's going to do the job without making a fuss. Well, you need to jump into that 2026 Nissan Frontier. You know why? Because it's going to get you through that work week so you can feel like you deserve your weekend. Jump into that tailgate while you jump into your weekend. Get you a 2026 Nissan Frontier.
0: Two pros and a cup of joe
3: coming up
0: on
3: next.
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12: It's a crash now, southbound 205, just before the I-5 ramps, with a tie-up now developing back towards Stafford on 205 South. Still pretty slow getting into Tualatin I-5 North, as well as from Capitol Highway through the Terwilliger Curves, and a major crash. All lanes are shut down.
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9: The different color noises, white noise, brown noise, pink noise. Brown noise is deeper, has lower frequencies, it's got more bass, minimalizes that higher frequency. Mm-hmm. And I didn't really know this, but apparently you can liken some of these to sounds in nature. And apparently brown noise is more akin to like a river rapid or a heavy rainfall or thunder.
10: Because there's also white noise and pink noise, you think brown noise is just named after the color brown. Wrong. There was a scientist named Robert Brown from Scotland.
9: White noise is used, aside from just sleeping, a lot of times with like noise-canceling headphones and stuff, mm-hmm. masking other sounds.
10: Pink noise is a little different. It's kind of like the compromise between white noise and brown noise.
9: As far as which one is best for sleep, there have been some very middling studies over the years. But at Oxford in 2017, they said that they fell asleep 40% faster listening to white noise, but their overall sleep was about the same.
10: Okay.
9: There was a study in 2017 from Northwestern of 13 older adults, and they said pink noise provided deeper sleep overall and improved ability to recall words.
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11: Arrington, Brady Quinn, Jonas Knox with you here. We're going to be back on the air coming up tomorrow, same time, same place, 6 a.m. Eastern Time, 3 o'clock Pacific for a Thursday edition of this show. 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
11: All right, Larray, what do we got?
14: All right, boys. I know we were giving Jed some grief for setting up his escapades first thing in the morning, but according to a 2025 Zip Health survey, morning intimacy before work leaves people more productive. 51% of the 1,000 people that were, you know, 70% of the 1,000 people that were put through this, they got not only better attitudes during the day, they also got raises from their jobs as well.
15: Mm-hmm. Jeez. Yeah, raises, huh?
14: Yeah. And it's not just the act, you know, not just the fornication. It is the chemicals that's released after the act.
15: What do you mean?
14: Oxytocin, dopamine, and serotonin.
15: Why is it fornication, though?
14: It's a nice word for sex. Anyways.
15: No, it's not.
14: What do you mean? Yes, it is. It's much more appropriate.
15: No, it's
14: to
15: not.
14: To fornicate?
16: What would you prefer, Mar?
15: I mean... You're married if you're, like, do y'all know what fornication means?
14: Yes.
15: What?
14: To have sex. It's the act of having sex.
15: No, it's not.
14: Tell me what it is.
17: He's right. It is, but it's also who are not married to each other.
18: 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Fornicate.
17: That's the definition.
14: Well, then, he would be doing that morning, then, right? Because he's not married to her.
15: But I'm...

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21: Moving, we get 1 hour. I have 1 hour, so I have to get a lot of stuff in. On today's show, I want to talk about music. I want to talk about the rebooted Pac-12. I want to talk about the rule changes in college football. I want to talk about what I think is the biggest college football game of the weekend. We're going to interview Ben Golliver on today's show. NBA writer, ESPN, and a guy who's got an insight on the Trailblazers that I think is fantastic. I always am looking for a 20,000-foot view from somebody outside the market on what in the world is going on in Portland? So we'll get that from Ben Golliver, ESPN coming up. I'll also ask him about Ja Morant, among other things, biggest storylines of the summer in the NBA. There's always a lot of fun and interesting stuff going on with that. And then you're going to get a new installment on today's show brought to you by our friends at Jamba, because life is better blended thanks to Steve and the team at Jamba. Good day to get a Jamba today? I think so. We've got a segment that we call Olivia Reads the News that will be featured a little bit later in the show, probably in the third segment of the show. And Olivia will do just that. She will read the news. We'll play a Pac-12 song, at least one I'm going to try to get in. We got a former Pac-12 athlete who really deeply cares about the conference, who loves the Pac-12, who has come up with some tunes for the Pac-12 conference. Like, I wrote it yesterday, but Oregon State and Washington State, they've been through some stuff, right? They've seen some trials and tribulations. The Beavers and the Cougars got left for dead. Their football coaches left. Players jumped in the portal. ADs left. Both ADs are gone. University president left at Washington State. You basically were stranded on an island. You were far away from home, so to speak, and you faced basically relegation to the Mountain West Conference or whatever it is. And so what did Oregon State and Washington State do? They decided to fight back, to punch back, to try to fashion themselves into a new conference, something new. They really didn't get the validation, I think, nationally until Boise State and Gonzaga decided to join. I think those were like exhale moments for the fan bases at Oregon State and Washington State. Like you were stuck as a table for two scheduling college football games for a couple of seasons without a conference, wondering where it was going to go. There was a lot up in the air. I remember traveling to Whitman County, going to that courthouse to hear the trial that was the Pac-12, the Pac-2 against the 10 departing schools. The 10 departing schools didn't want to just leave Oregon State and Washington State, but they wanted Oregon State and Washington State to pay their moving expenses. And so Oregon State and Washington State, good for them. They punched back. They won a settlement, $255 million. They got about trying to rebuild. It wasn't perfect, but we talk a lot about the players, the ADs, the coaches, the schools. We don't really talk about the fans. The fans at Washington State and Oregon State, you have been through some things. It has probably not been fun. So maybe this college football season will be a place where you can go and have some fun. I want to leave lots of time for the Ben Golliver interview. I want to go in depth on the Blazers, Tom Dundon, Ja Morant, and everything else. You got the bald-faced truth statewide on the BFT Radio Network. Means a lot to me that you're listening. Stick around. So much more ahead.
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6: Ridgefield, I-5 northbound, an earlier blocker after the Cardi Road overpass. Some push to the right shoulder still has you stuck in bumper to bumper. Vancouver, Padden Parkway westbound approaching Northeast 117th Avenue. The right lane is blocked because of fire activity. Plus, we've got another brush fire you want to...
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21: You've got the launch or the relaunch of the Pac-12. You got Oregon on a mission. We have a lot to talk about in this show. I also have one eye on the NBA and the Trailblazers in particular. Tom Dundon, Trailblazers owner, a little squirrely with some stuff. I'm watching him to kind of see how that saga goes. And another guy who has his eye on the ball is Ben Golliver, senior writer, ESPN, covering the NBA. Ben also is the author of the book Bubble Ball, friend of this show, guy who got his start at Blazers Edge. You may remember him from there. Ben Golliver, where are you joining us from today?
34: Home in Los Angeles, California. But I got to say, about 5 years ago, almost to the dot, I was down in Disney World writing that book, getting ready to write that book right at the start of the bubble experience. I remember going down there and everyone just thought we were all going to die. And we didn't. We made it. So it's good to be here chatting with you, John.
21: Yeah, you were like those astronauts that were getting on one of those Apollo flights. You know, you were like, I don't know what I'm doing. This might be it. Did you line up your affairs before getting into the bubble? Was that?
34: You know, it wasn't that serious, but I did do a whole bunch of like international interviews because there was people from other countries where they were taking the regulation stuff really, really strictly. Yeah. And they couldn't believe anyone would be doing something like trying to play basketball games in the middle of this. And so the tone of the questioning got pretty aggressive at times, you know, especially like in Western Europe and Scandinavia. You know, they didn't quite see what we were doing. But hey, it all worked out. But it was quite a process to get in from a health standpoint and getting physicals and signing away your life and all that. So I guess to a certain degree, I did have to get some affairs in order.
21: Did you develop relationships in that bubble that you still have? Like, I mean, was that a time because you had access and I have to think it was a smaller number of people within that bubble.
34: I think the media people especially developed very close relationships. You know, we were kind of in one hotel. The players were in a different isolated hotel. you know, we would be walking around, you know, the campus getting our exercise. I would see Eric Spoelstra, I see Tim Connelly, these NBA figures, and you kind of wave and pass. And so there's a lot of head nodding going on if you're a Bubble alumni. You know, you get to the big NBA events and you're like, oh, yeah, you know, I saw that face. You know, the other people who we really bonded with, John, was the referees because they were sort of in our same general area, too. And you know, they like to spark up some cigars by the pool after the games and stuff. And so you got some FaceTime with them as well. No question. But I think from the media standpoint, I was there 93 days. And so you're seeing the same people when you're going in to get your food. You're seeing the same people, you know, when you're going on the bus over to the arena, which is the only way to get over there. You're seeing the same people when you're getting your COVID testing. And so, you know, there's a lot of people. I wouldn't say everyone has fond memories, John. You know, I think I enjoyed the experience a little bit more than most people, but certainly it's something that we all look back on and talk about. And I can't believe it's been 5 years.
21: What were the refs like? Because you got to know them. We just see them on the court. Now we hear them a little bit with the instant replay stuff. But what do we need to know about the refs?
34: Actually, I should say it's been 6 years, not 5 years. Yeah. 5 years since my book came out. So the referees are machines. That was the most impressive part to me. They take their fitness so seriously because they have to travel so much during the season that these guys are cranking out the treadmill miles. They were playing hours and hours of pickleball, whatever other like light sporting event that you could get into without getting into trouble, you know, with the COVID restrictions. They were trying to do that stuff. And a lot of competitive guys, you know, and I don't know if it goes back to, well, they couldn't play at a professional level, so they wanted to ref at the professional level. But, you know, there was a lot of trash talking about the pickleball. There was a lot of, you know, people kind of comparing their scores on the treadmill, those kinds of things. And so, you know, they owned that that weight room, the workout room that we had access to. Referees were all over that place.
21: The Blazers situation, you've got a perspective having covered the franchise. Now you're, you know, the senior writer, NBA writer at ESPN. What is the view of what Tom Dundon is doing and what is going on with the Blazers from your vantage point?
34: Well, I'm stepping back and looking at it this summer, John, and you're seeing these different sales, like the Lakers get flipped very quickly. The Timberwolves, in a sense, get flipped where a guy who was the majority owner now is kind of taking a step back and he's kind of selling the majority stake to one of his partners. And what you're really seeing is finances right now are running the NBA, especially on the ownership level. It's like people are looking at these franchises as investments instead of as sports teams. And so I think as we're looking ahead, when we're judging NBA owners, the biggest competitive advantage to me these days is, do you love basketball? Do you care enough about basketball to put a winning team on the court, to, you know, hire the right executive, to hire the right coach, to create the right culture where you could really go out there and win basketball games? Because if everyone else is just trying to, you know, goose the books, do layoffs, if everyone else is just trying to, you know, hope for a slightly different evaluation or find a new bidder who's interested in paying 10% more, and it just becomes this flip culture, what you're going to have is a ton of trickle down negative impacts, right? You're going to see players bouncing from team to team. You're going to see coaching turnover, staff turnover, front office turnover. And I think with the Blazers so far, like the heads of their front offices, you know, I'm looking on the business side with Dwayne Hankins, the basketball side with Joe Cronin. Those guys are in place, but a lot of Joe Cronin's deputies have gone already. You look at the Lakers, they were in a position where they were trying to Dodgerize the Lakers, where they're going to hire all these executives from the baseball side or new executives with the baseball philosophy to overhaul the Lakers front office. Well, guess what happened? All those jobs are on hold, John. They're not hiring anybody because now they have a new owner who maybe doesn't have the same philosophy. That will trickle down on the court. I promise you that. Anytime you have that level of turnover, it's going to impact wins and losses eventually. It might take a while, but you're certainly going to see it. And so I think the franchises that are best positioned going forward are going to be the ones that are stable, that are well-financed and supported, of course, but have decision makers who love basketball. And, you know, I saw Tom Dundon. He's shooting hoops on the court once or twice, you know, but is this what gets him up in the morning? Is trying to, you know, put together a championship team what gets him up in the morning like it did for Paul Allen? We knew for Paul Allen, year after year after year after year, that's why he woke up in the morning, right? And so that's what scares me, I think, for a team like Portland, where you're already at some disadvantages from a market standpoint. You don't necessarily have a Wemby that you're building around, right? And so you have to squeeze every advantage you can. And if the owner is not all in on basketball and he's more concerned about profits and trying to get this arena deal done and all that, That makes me nervous if I'm an outside observer.
21: Do you have a sense of, you know, Adam Silver watched David Stern make a mistake, I think, with the Sonics. And, you know, there's been a lot of talk about rectifying that, and expansion presumably would do that. But do you have a sense on, would the league get involved if Dundon wanted to move? If ultimately he said, I don't have a lease, do the owners band together and back an owner? Or would there be some wrangling behind the scenes with Adam Silver?
34: Well, let's say, first of all, Adam Silver is involved already, which I take to be a good sign. You know, I mean, he was saying we're having these conversations, the city and Tom Dundon. I think in Las Vegas over the Board of Governors meeting, he said something to the effect of, well, the conversations have gone off track. But the fact that Adam Silver knows there was a track, right? And this is at least an item on his agenda, because, John, think about all the things this guy is dealing with. He's launching a league in Europe. You know, we don't even hardly talk about that in America, but he's got all these different cities lined up where they want to put basketball teams overseas. You could imagine what a huge endeavor that would be from a time investment standpoint, but also obviously a capital standpoint too. And so the fact that the Blazers are on his menu, I personally take to be a good sign. Now you look at, have there been any other franchises moving here over the last 10 years? The answer has been no. There's been a lot of franchises to get new arena deals, to get public money to stay, and in some cases to force those kinds of deals through some pretty tricky legislative situations with those local governments. And so I think, you know, Portland to me is still on a normal track here. This is still a normal situation where, hey, maybe it got ugly with some, you know, quotes being thrown back and forth. Nobody's a bigger winner than Jason Quick. I mean, this guy's getting gold from all sides in this arena battle in his stories, right? It's still in a normal situation. Now, if it got really, really ugly, where would Adam Silver stand? I don't know that we have a sense 100% either way, but I do believe in general the league's preference is stability, keep the franchises where they are, and then obviously they're ready to take this next expansion step here soon. And so having a relocation drama would complicate that, I would imagine. And so if I was him, I would prefer this deal gets done in Portland, everybody goes home happy.
21: The Lakers sale happens seemingly on a weekend. Raises some questions. Are they not doing diligence on the owners like they used to? Are these ownership groups more complicated? What is happening?
34: Well, the money has just absolutely exploded, right? And so it used to be you're a guy by yourself who has a bunch of money. You can afford a $100 million franchise or a $300 million franchise. And that's a pretty simple evaluation, right? Now you're saying, well, if you're going to put together $10 billion like Mark Walter did for the Lakers last year, or now $12.5 billion like Kushner and Iger are putting together. Well, nobody has that sitting in their bank account besides maybe Steve Ballmer, right? I mean, that's just an insane amount of money to have liquid. And so, yeah, you're going to put together complicated financing deals. You're using private equity. In some cases now you're using foreign sovereign wealth funds, which that opens up a whole different can of worms in terms of moral questions about what kind of governments do you want to get into business with, right? And so the NBA, though, their focus has been like, by any means necessary, we want to drive these franchise values up and up and up and up. It's good for the business. It's good for our perception. It's good for our owners that as long as we can get somebody in the door, maybe there's some question marks here and there, but as long as they look relatively decent and they can, you know, put that big sticker price, that's been their priority. And, you know, with Mark Walter, it's crazy. I mean, this guy, John, he love bombed the Lakers fans. He came in and said, look, I'm the Dodgers guy. He's wearing Dodgers jackets and hats to all the Lakers games. I brought you all these World Series. I got Shohei Ohtani. You know, the Lakers are going to be right back in this championship picture. And oh, by the way, you guys like Jeannie Buss? I'm going to let Jeannie Buss stay on for 5 years as part of the transition. It's going to be so kumbaya. And then what does he do a year later? He breaks all those promises and backstabs everyone. So to me, this is a situation where I don't know if it was about the due diligence, because the NBA could say, this guy's the most successful owner in baseball. This guy's on paper, looks amazing. You know, and I think this was more about he got into a situation financially where he needed to pivot fast, and he pivoted way faster than anybody expected and really caught his business partners by surprise. If I'm Jeannie, I am just beside myself. You know, I feel backstabbed, blindsided, whatever term you want to use, because this wasn't the plan at all. And now she's got her siblings trying to kind of push her out as well. This has been her identity for her entire life, being, you know, wrapped up with this Lakers, yep, with her father. And now potentially it's been taken away from her because Mark Walter wanted to flip. You know, it's a tough spot for her.
21: Did LeBron, did Rich Paul, did they see this coming, or is that just a coincidental move that he says, my time is done here?
34: I think the LeBron part for me was actually more about just Luka Doncic and the direction of the Lakers, right? There's one basketball. Both those guys love to have it. LeBron carried that franchise here in Los Angeles so well for a number of years. They win the championship. They're making the playoffs. They're on TV a million times. But as soon as they make the Luka trade, I mean, I wrote it the night of the Luka trade. I was like, wait a minute. This LeBron-Luka dynamic, we got to keep an eye on it. And they both tried their best to make it work. But ultimately, they're pretty similar players, right? They want to have the ball. They want to score. They want to distribute. And they want to be the alpha. And so it was never a hot war where they're going back and forth against each other, right? And it was more, it wasn't even really a cold war where they're sniping in the media, you know, anonymous sources. It wasn't really any of that. It just wasn't quite the right basketball fit. And then age-wise, if you're trying to build a team around Luka, does it make sense to have somebody who's, you know, 41, 42 years old at that stage of his career? If you're trying to make a deep playoff push, you need to have the young legs to keep up with Oklahoma City and San Antonio. And so I think it was a natural transition time, but you know, they didn't give LeBron the extension going back to last summer. And so I think at that point he realized the writing was on the wall. And I do think that's actually kind of a Dodgers-y move to not keep LeBron because it's this idea of like, well, we got to go star hunting, big game hunting. Who's the best player in the league right now? We got to go find that guy. And, you know, LeBron is still the most famous player, but, you know, I have him somewhere around 15th or 20th in terms of best players. And, you know, Luka, he's top five these days. And so you're gonna ride with him if you're looking at it from that perspective.
21: Blazers make a move that really split the fan base. Ja Morant, I liked it because of the upside, but you had a chance to maybe hear him talk about it. And what did you make of all that?
34: Well, first of all, it was great to hear him, you know, show up, put the polo shirt on with the Blazers logo and give the fans, like, you know, at least a sense that, hey, I want to be invested. I want to be involved with this. It was an interesting interview. You know, he was talking about how he had gone kayaking and he was like walking out in the wilderness. He got me all excited. I'm asking him, oh, where are you going hiking? You know, I'm thinking here, this guy, he's going to love Portland if he's out there hiking already. So, you know, I think he put his best foot forward, especially after a challenging couple of years. The big problems for him, you know, it's the injuries, I would say even more so than the character stuff at this point, because he has just not been able to stay healthy. And he plays such a physically demanding style. I would actually say he puts himself at more risk than a guy like Derrick Rose. And you remember Derrick Rose, I mean, his career was basically over from in terms of being an elite player after about 5 years, because he put so much wear and tear on his body because he was such an explosive point guard. Ja Morant's in the same mold, but he's just so skinny. He goes up, he gets knocked out of the air constantly. And so you're just, every time he goes to dunk, you're just like sitting there holding your breath, you know, you're gripping the couch cushions thinking, oh no, not again, right? And so he's going to have to figure out ways to adjust his play style if he wants to be out there consistently. Now, is there talent available? Did you give up anything to get him? I think your points are well taken on that. I mean, he's an all-star level player in the past, and Jeremy Grant was a bad contract. So all you really did was trade bad contract for potentially bad contract. Now, the other aspect to this, I think from a, you know, an adjustment standpoint, he seems like the kind of person you want to pour a lot of time and energy and effort into to get him comfortable in Portland. Like Damian Lillard, he's coming back. It's already home. He knows that, right? Like you don't have to really do anything. He's going to be at the gym nonstop. But with Ja Morant, I mean, he went to college in the South. He grew up in the South. He played, you know, in Memphis. I would consider that the South as well. Like he's been in this little Tennessee, South Carolina region basically his entire life, right? Now, Portland's pretty far removed from that geographically, you know, and just lifestyle-wise. And so, you know, I saw somebody like DeAndre Ayton really did not succeed at all in Portland, you know, and he was coming from, you know, he was raised in the islands. He's in sunny Arizona for college. And it's like, did they do everything they could to set up DeAndre Ayton for success in Portland? I don't know, but it didn't work out. And so I would maybe try to learn some lessons from that Ayton experience when it comes to Ja and just say, hey, you know, Ja already said he knows it rains a lot, right? Well, let's really get him mentally prepared for what this team and this group is about. And I think it helps for him to have a new coach, you know, a first year coach where they can kind of just start together, right? And everybody gets a clean slate. I think that part will be good for him.
21: The summer was interesting. I mean, the big movement, a lot in your world, obviously, but What's the most interesting development of the summer from your view?
34: Well, personally, I would say that Giannis finally gets this second chapter, because he was flirting for 4 years about, maybe I'm going to opt out. Maybe I'm going to do this. And it just got so toxic there in Milwaukee where they have to fire their coach. They're trading pretty much everyone. They're waving Damian Lillard last summer because they were so desperate. Like, they had to find something to do to make Giannis happy, and none of it worked. So now, isn't the pressure on Giannis big time to just put up, shut up or put up, right? Like, that's sort of the situation he's in. Now, he goes to South Beach, which, not exactly the first NBA superstar to do that. That also comes with its own expectations. Are you going to win a championship like LeBron? If not, are you going to make it to the finals twice like Jimmy Butler did just a couple of years ago, right? Like, you've been talking about yourself like this MVP level player. You wanted the team to, sign your brother in Milwaukee. You've had all these things like building up. You win the championship in Milwaukee, but we have not really heard from Giannis since. I mean, he's barely been a playoff factor. And so to me, I feel like it's an interesting move because he finally got it done. He doesn't have that much talent around him with the Heat. Like, it's not this amazing roster that's going to blow everybody out. What if they miss the playoffs, John? Then what? What are we going to say about Giannis at that point? And of course, he wants a new contract on top of everything because it's almost time for him to get an extension. And so I think of anybody in the league right now, I think he's got the most pressure on him. I know he's not the biggest name that everybody really talks about all the time, but, this is a finals MVP, a champion who his career should not be quote unquote done when he's 30. Like, this is a guy who should have a much longer runway. And it feels like he's been a forgotten man here these last 3 or 4 years.
21: You do a great job telling stories, breaking news, giving context. What is it like in today, in 2026, to cover this league? Is it agents? Is it players? Is it executives? How do you do your job?
34: Yeah, it's all of the above. I think for me, the job always starts with watching the games. I think that's really where I can bring the most value to the fan or the listener. Back when I was at Blazers Edge, the fan base in Portland is such diehards. If you're not watching the game carefully and paying attention, they're going to be down your neck in a minute, right? They're coming right after you saying, come on, you don't know what you're talking about. And so I think that was actually great training for me to understand that the fundamentals of the job is what's happening on the court. Then I think, beyond that, I'm trying to get myself as to as many basketball events as I possibly can. Kevin Durant was down here for USA Basketball Foundation event a couple weekends ago. It was like a 3-hour round trip down to where he was holding it. But I was like, hey, let's just go see if we can get 5 minutes with Kevin Durant, just see what he's up to. Chet Holmgren happened to be there. Well, how are the Thunder, licking their wounds after losing to the Spurs? How do they want to get their get back next year, right? You get these opportunities to just chat with guys, and that could be very helpful. Of course, the Summer League experience, I think, is great for all the networking that you were describing earlier, but then also the chance to see the young players. It's a really interesting rookie class. A.J. Dabonsa goes number one. Darren Peterson gets these Kobe Bryant comparisons at number two. And I kind of think Cam Boozer at number three might wind up being the best player of all of them. And so getting a chance to see him play for almost 2 weeks straight, they take it all the way to the championship game in Vegas was a really fun experience too. But, during the season day-to-day, I go to all the, all the home Lakers games if I can, a bunch of the Clippers games, of course, as time permits. And you're just trying to, see the coaches that you might know from around the league, hope to run into some executives that and obviously, get in those pregame and postgame interview sessions and just try to run whatever your ideas are by people. And then, when you're not at the arena, of course, it's a lot of texts and phone calls and just trying to stay up on everything. But one thing we know about the NBA, I mean, you can't do it all. There's no one person who can cover this whole thing. Woj tried, Woj did it better than anybody. No one's ever going to probably be able to do it on that level. Shams is doing an incredible job breaking all the news for us at ESPN as well. But there's so many different angles to it, right? Like this ownership and private equity stuff. Well, you got the brand endorsement deals that we're talking about. Well, you got these blockbuster trades that happen basically every single summer. And so somebody has to break down how do those players fit in their new spots. You've got changing lottery rules. So if you're terrible, you don't necessarily get the number one pick anymore, John. So what does how does that affect, quality of play and our team's going to stop tanking? And then on top of it, if you want to get your doctorate in medicine, you could just track these star injuries because you got guys going down left and right last year with Achilles injuries. Jason Tatum and Damian Lillard and Tyrese Halliburton, where these are major, major players. Why are they all getting injured? You know, and that could be a whole other rabbit hole if you want to go down there too. So that's why I know one person could do it, because you could have to be a doctor, you could be a lawyer, you could be a real estate attorney, you could be a basketball expert, and on and on and on. And those are all the angles to this league these days.
21: Ben Golliver, read him on ESPN. Also, read the book Bubble Ball. Ben Golliver, thank you, man.
34: Oh, my pleasure, John. Great to see you.
21: There he goes, Ben Golliver, senior writer, ESPN, author of the book Bubble Ball. Fantastic interview. Great insight on Tom Dundon. Again, you know, look, I've worked at six different newspapers, been in other markets, and I think one of the advantages of being other places is you've seen it done other ways. You've seen some stuff. But I've been here 20 plus years, and, I've been immersed in Paul Allen's ownership and then Jody Allen's trusteeship and now this soap opera with Tom Dundon. And so it's great to get outside of that bubble, so to speak, and get a view from 20,000 feet from a guy who's covering the league at large. Really good stuff from Ben Golliver there. 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We've got Olivia Cleary, news anchor, coming up. She's going to read the news in a segment we like to call Olivia Reads the News.
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6: Portland I-5 northbound, be prepared for some gentle hesitation as you're moving through those Tooele curves and heading toward Markham Bridge. Vancouver, ongoing fire activity is affecting Patton Parkway westbound in the right lane and the left shoulder as you're approaching Northeast 117th Avenue. Ridgefield, I-5 northbound, and earlier.
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0: What's up, y'all? I'm Cheryl Swoops, WNBA champ, three-time Olympian, and Basketball Hall of Famer.
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21: Filtered show. It's called Olivia Reads the News. Olivia Cleary, news anchor, is going to read the news stories. I'm going to react to them. We'll take a trip around the world of sports. Olivia, at the end, I'm going to give you a special treat. Ben Johnson, a former shortstop at Oregon State, he's written some anthems for the new Pac-12, some music. You are going to be our musical expert. I want to know what you think of it. We'll play it at the end of this segment. All right, Olivia. What do you have for us today?
19: Yeah, I'm really excited about this because music is one thing that I will tweak out about. Like, I have already started like a wedding do not playlist for my future wedding that is nowhere near us. So like, I'm very picky about my music.
21: So. Okay, wait a minute. So are you dating someone right now?
19: No.
21: You're not in a serious relationship.
19: Never have been. It's not looking like anytime soon. It sounds awful to me.
21: But you have the music. You have like the do not play.
19: I don't have a playlist of what I want to hear, but I do know exactly what I do not want to hear.
21: Okay. I have an interesting playlist on my phone. It's for my memorial service where I have picked songs that I want played in the event that my memorial playlist is on my phone.
19: Maybe I need to add that to my notes app.
21: So Because I want, you know, I want a certain vibe for yeah. that. For yeah. that moment. So
19: it's like, is it like mellow? Is it like melancholy?
21: Starts off a little melancholy and it picks up. It's celebration of life stuff, you know?
19: Yeah. Yeah. I think, I don't know, when I would talk about that when I was probably way too young to be talking about my death, I wanted Space Jam to be playing. So
21: there you go. You get it.
19: To each their own.
21: You get it. All right. What do you got?
19: To get into the news, of course. I feel like this is something that's just been a new thing every single day. There's just always a new development. We talked about it last time, but the whole 5-for-5 loophole, NFL players coming back. We got more on it. So the SEC put out a statement about it. Everyone's like, okay, cool. Are you guys going to do anything about it? You know, I know they had a meeting set up, whatever. Big Ten comes out. They put out a statement about it. They actually do something about it.
21: Yep.
19: Actually speak louder than words. What a concept. Then the SEC comes in and they're like, okay, we're going to be with you guys. We're also not allowing this. So I feel like a lot of people are saying this was another win for the Big Ten. And I went to a Big Ten school. I'm definitely probably a little biased when it comes to the Big Ten. But I think I agree. This was definitely to bring back one of my old words, the Big Ten mogged the SEC here.
21: Yeah. I think without question, the Big Ten set the pace here and the SEC followed and they looked pretty bad doing it. We had Dan Lanning on the show on Monday and, you know, he came out and said, you're not protecting the game. You're not taking care of the game if you're letting NFL players get in the transfer portal in college. He also said something that was interesting. He talked about protecting coaches from themselves, meaning if you create a loophole, all these coaches, Lane Kiffin being at the front of the line, are going to jump through that loophole trying to exploit it. And so, you know, you have to protect coaches from themselves. I think that's a good concept. But I love, too, that you're claiming Big Ten school, even though when did you graduate? When did you walk? Was Oregon a Big Ten school when you walked?
19: Oregon was only a Pac-12 school my freshman year.
21: Okay.
19: I believe. I could be wrong. I think
21: okay. That's
19: all I remember. All I remember is all the Big Ten hype. Like, I feel like the Pac-12, I was there for, like, I think the last year of the Big 12.
21: Okay.
19: Like, my sophomore, maybe my junior year.
21: You're right. I think you're right. Yeah. Yeah.
19: I'm in Big Ten school.
21: But you talked about it like it was Northwestern there for a second.
19: Yeah.
21: There was just a little bit of, you know.
19: Terrible, terrible comparison. I will never talk about Oregon like it's Northwestern. Hopefully ever, for obvious reasons. Northwestern, I hope that they eventually get competitive, but I will never compare the two.
21: There you go. All right. But would you make a Lane Kiffin? I mean, there's other news on Kiffin too.
19: Lane Kiffin's just one, like, I have a love and hate relationship with him because he's just such a diva and I respect the divas. I really do. But he came out and he was basically like, it doesn't work like that. You can't just pick and choose. But it's kind of like, yeah, you can. And historically, conferences have kind of picked and choose what they kind of want to incorporate. So I thought it was like a little bit contradictory or not maybe the right statement, but also, I mean, publicity maybe is good publicity. I don't know. I know he was the only one that kind of officially stood on business with things. I know they had an NFL guy set to come to LSU. So of course he's probably going to be a little bit upset that this kind of competitive edge he has is gone.
21: Yeah.
19: But also you can't blame him for looking into it. Kind of like Coach Lanning said, like, coaches have the duty to look into anything that gives them a competitive edge, because if they lose, they're out. I mean, it happened to my dad when he was at Boise State as an assistant coach. He comes into my kindergarten classroom right after getting fired. And all of my, you know, the classmates knew, you know, that my dad coached. They're like, why are you here? You got fired. And I was like, yeah, it's just what happens when you don't win enough. Like, these are people's lives. If bringing an NFL guy is going to help you win and it's allowed, you can't really blame them for trying to do it. And of course, he's a little bit PO'd about not being able to keep his guy.
21: And I love, though, too, that the Big Ten stepped back and said, hey, we need an adult in the room. And the conference itself said, hey, we're not allowing any of our schools to do this. But I do think the coaches know better and they know when there's a loophole there. And Lane Kiffin's going to be the first guy into the pool. If you tell him there's an advantage to being in the pool, that's just kind of how he is.
19: No, for sure. And it's even more interesting because in light of all of this, then you have the whole FBI investigating his office looking for recording devices. Like, do you think there were actually recording devices and stuff like that? Do you think that was a stretch for Ole Miss to kind of come in and have that happen? I know it wasn't a formal FBI investigation, I guess, but it's still a little crazy to me.
21: They're all paranoid, but when you have had Lane Kiffin in the room, and I thought the athletic director did a nice job of summarizing it, said, hey, I know him better than anybody. We're going to get under the desk and we're going to check, like, this is Watergate, right? We're going to check to make sure this isn't wired. And, you want peace of mind in that room is what they're saying. What else you got?
19: What's the worst case scenario, though, if it is wired? Like, what are they looking for there?
21: Well, I think they don't want eavesdropping. They don't want to give away a competitive advantage. You know, LSU is going to be playing Ole Miss, and that's a game now Ole Miss really is going to be motivated to try and win. And there's all kinds of advantages financially for Lane Kiffin at LSU. He's going to be tough there. He's going to be a lot to deal with until they get guardrails back on this thing. LSU's got some advantages there.
19: For sure. Moving on a little bit. College football right around the corner. I'm like literally itching with excitement. Cal, maybe they're on the come up. I thought this a little bit last year, but now I think the numbers are kind of proving it. They're allowing, I think, almost 10,000 more seats for their home opener versus UCLA. And it's a really fun one. Pac-12 historic matchup to start the season, and more fans. I think the tickets are just a little more than $40 for kind of those upper level seats that they're peeling the tarps off of, which is crazy to me coming from, you know, I went to college at Oregon. Like, the big thing is the students complain that there weren't enough seats. So the fact that they're having to tarp them is crazy, but it looks like they're on the come up as the tarps are coming off.
21: Well, this game's got a lot of tentacles to it because it is legacy Pac-12. It is a season opener, but Cal and UCLA don't like each other. And, you know, Cal ended up with the calimony payment that UCLA had to pay them for leaving for the Big Ten Conference. There's just a lot of bad feelings there. The fact that these seats have been tarped over for years at Memorial Stadium, and that they're going to pull the tarps off, this is good for Cal. It's a new era. You have an administration at Cal that's buying more into athletics. But this is a big game. Tosh Lapoy, this is your season opener against a UCLA team that's got Bob Chesney as the coach, Calimony. It's a Pac-12 legacy game. There's just a lot here. I think this is the most fun game of the week zero, the opening week.
19: And I have a lot of faith in Tosh Lapoy. I mean, he did a lot of great things at Oregon. He's recruited really well at Cal. But whenever I talk to, I feel like, anybody about Cal, the whole thing is like, you know, yeah, all this hype, it just might be fake. Like, they're too much of an academic school to actually end up turning it around in athletics culturally and even just like on paper with wins and losses. What's your kind of take there? I know you're really familiar with Cal. You've covered them a lot.
21: Yeah.
19: Kind of their ups and their downs. Will they ever actually be able to kind of overcome that academic culture and be an athletic school?
21: It's the now or never moment right now. They've hired somebody who's not leaning into the academics. Tosh Lapoy is a guy who paints outside the lines as a recruiter. He's got a murky past. People at Oregon may have a favorable view of him, but, you know, Washington fans don't like him. They look at him, you know, they say there's a guy who broke rules. There's a guy who's had problems that have followed him as when he was an assistant recruiting. You know, he's made for this era, and I think he's right. But in a lot of ways, it's Cal announcing they've hired a recruiter as their head coach. They've got new administrators who are saying this is not all about academics now. It's about athletics, and they understand the investment that needs to be made. They've got their GM in football, Ron Rivera. It's now or never. And so I am really interested to see what this season looks like, you know. And, you know, he went, Tosh Lapoy's very first act as the head coach was to go get, the Chiave Sagapulitelli, the coach, and say, hey, look, excuse me. His first act was to go get his quarterback, Sagapulitelli, and make him come back and commit to staying at Cal. He got him. He's a great recruiter. Let's see if he can coach. So it's now or never.
19: Yeah. And also the interesting part is it just reminds me of, you know, he was still coaching the college football playoff while trying to kind of build his roster at Cal. And you look at the NCAA and kind of what's been going on with this eligibility drama soap opera we've been watching. It's been moving fast, but all of the complaints about the timing of the college football playoff and the duration of the season and where the bowl games are, it's like sluggish. Like, why is one thing moving so fast and the other just moving so painfully slow? Like, we're not avoiding this happening again in 2026, 2027 during bowl game season. We're probably going to see more coaches having to kind of double dip like we saw last year.
21: And I think that it, in a lot of ways, it sparked change. The Lane Kiffin thing, leaving his team during the playoff to go take a new job, caused an uproar. It needed to happen in SEC country of all places for people to kind of say, hey, wait a minute, there's something about this that's not right. The truth is, it's been happening on the lower levels for a long time. You get coaches at the FCS level or maybe the Group of Six level that will leave their programs in the playoffs or leave their programs at a critical

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13: All right, my friends, Rip City Drive is live on location today. We are at Clark College. We are here at the Culinary Institute, and my man, East Coast Earl, is going to be joining us, and I think we have a little barbecue competition going on, which is great. Dave Bartu from Matrix Edge AI is going to join the show and talk a little football at 4:20. And if you want to reach out, you can find me on social media at Chad and Rip City. The telephone number is 503-248-0620. Michael Schacker is with me, and very happy to be once again hanging out with East Coast Earl, who's still buzzing from the New York Knicks winning the World Championship. And very happy to welcome to the show to kick things off the VP of Instruction here at Clark College, Dr. William Terry Brown. And welcome to the show, my friend. It is great to have you on.
14: Thank you.
13: Well, it's good to see you. So I guess first off, you know, this is my third year in a row of coming here to hang out with East Coast Earl. But I'm really impressed just at this entire facility and what Earl has to work with when it comes to the students and the restaurant and just once again showcasing the versatility of Clark College. What's your take on the culinary side of things?
14: Sure. So this is one of our crown jewels, the McClaskey Culinary Institute. We are, I'm going to say, the premier culinary institute in this region. Other people can argue, but that's my story, and I'm sticking to it.
13: That's great.
14: But really, it is a fully equipped, just a really outstanding program. There's not much in the culinary world that our students can't do or learn in the institute. So the cooking, the baking, and you know, it's just more than the culinary arts. It's really a cuisine management program. So they are learning elements of business, how to run a successful restaurant or food truck or other areas of hospitality. It really is an outstanding program and one of our crown jewels.
13: Yeah, it's really terrific. And, you know, to me, it's very similar to like a trade school where a lot of people want to get into, you know, different areas to be able to focus on a particular task. But if you're interested in food and you want to get into restaurant management or you want to get into working with food, like, this program will prepare you for whatever pathway you want to take.
14: And that's true not just for this particular area, but, you know, Clark College, it's a community college by history and tradition. But we are a comprehensive community college. We have the associate degrees. We have bachelor's degrees in different areas. We offer both transfer programs as well as workforce and career programs as well. So we really are that comprehensive college, trying to meet all the educational and workforce needs of the community.
13: Yeah, I really enjoy my time here at Clark. I graduated in 2000. And then what was great is with your partnership with WSU Vancouver, all of my credits were able to transfer over. So when I started at WSU, I was a full-fledged junior. And I've noticed that over the course of time, you guys continue to add more buildings and programs on that campus as well. So I like the coordination between the two schools. It gives students a lot of opportunity.
14: Sure. We actually have the four campus locations, the main one down here in Vancouver, but also the Columbia Tech Center out East Vancouver near Camas. We call it the CCW at WSUV, which houses our most of our allied health and our nursing program. And then our newest campus, the Advanced Manufacturing Center out at Boschma Farms in Ridgefield. So we believe in the community being at Clark College, but also Clark College being out at the community as often and as much as possible.
13: All right. So 2000 was a long time ago, but talk to me about the school, aside from the culinary program, but what are some of the other things that you offer? I know nursing's a big deal. The Culinary Institute is awesome, but what else do you guys have?
14: Sure. Mentioned the advanced manufacturing. We have our computer and cybersecurity programs on the workforce side. We're engaged in, on the transfer side, everything from anthropology to women, gender, and ethnic studies. So, when I said before about us being a comprehensive community college, I'm not going to say we have everything, but we do have a full range of educational pathways and programs that students would be interested in. And so whether it's career or transfer, we take it seriously. Our job is to help students get to where they want to be.
13: All right. So what's your pathway? Where were you born? And then how did you end up in Vancouver, Washington?
14: Well, that is a long story. I'm originally from Orlando, Florida.
13: Yes.
14: And so native Floridian through my college and graduate school.
13: I had a birdie tell me you're a big Gator fan, too.
14: Yeah. So I did graduate from the University of Florida. Go Gators. Eventually ended up in Connecticut, did my clinical internship at Yale University, but more importantly, met my wife there.
13: Oh, awesome.
14: So she's a native of Connecticut.
13: How was the Yale experience?
14: You know, the Yale experience was really, really, really impressive and important for me. Just opening up a whole new world beyond what I grew up with. Love the fact that having that experience at Yale, it just connected me with so much more of the world. So I really, really appreciated and benefited from that experience. And at the same time, my heart is always in and with community. So it was fine for me to sort of leave Yale and go into community college work, which I've been doing since I finished school.
13: You know, one thing I really enjoyed about coming to Clark is with it being a commuter school, I was into Clark, and then I was with kids who were just out of high school, like myself. And then also I had other people in the classroom who were a little bit older, maybe parents or people who were going back to school to get a chance to enhance their education. But I enjoyed that mixture because I had a chance to meet people and make friends with people of all different ages and different backgrounds. And I found that to be quite fascinating compared to a high school classroom where everyone's the same age.
14: And we have students here that range from their teens and running start students in high school all the way up to their more advanced years.
13: Yes.
14: And the diversity of our student population, because it really does reflect the community, it just adds a richness to the college and our educational programs. I remember when I was a faculty member teaching at Norwalk Community College, some of the classes that I would have, particularly our older students, would bring such perspective, and they had the best questions, and sometimes they even had the best answers,
13: yeah.
14: Just because of their life experience and what they bring. We have people who come here who are professionals, maybe they're changing jobs or careers, but they bring all that perspective and all that experience with them. Really, the whole community does, regardless of age. And like I said, just adds to the richness of college and academic life here at the college.
13: We're talking with Dr. William Terry Brown, who's the VP of Instruction here at Clark College in Vancouver. I wanted to ask you this, with kids who are now graduating from high school, they're entering into college or into the workforce, what are some of the key things that you've noticed, maybe advice that you can give in terms of how to become a viable part of the workforce that is ever-changing with technology and everything that's going on?
14: I think one of the most important things, it's more than just whatever you know, because knowledge changes.
13: Yes.
14: What, you know, things we need to do and things we need to know change. But it's the ability to learn how to learn. You need to be ready just to grapple with new things. The problem solving, the professionalism in terms of, you know, being dependable and having that work ethic and dedicating to yourself to whatever it is. Those are the things that you can learn not only in your classes, but also, you know, just through your life experiences. But it's really those things that will go beyond whatever that, you know, specific area of knowledge is that people take with them into the workplace and really make them valuable in their communities and in their workplaces.
13: The one thing I love about Earl is when he tells me about the pleasure and the joy he gets from students who have completed the program, they get out into the workforce, and then they reach back out and have a chance to connect with Earl, and then they get a chance to share what they're doing. He gets to enjoy the stories about the successes that they're having, and then you can see how much love and care that he has for students who are going on after their program to do bigger and better things in the world. I think that's awesome.
14: Yeah. One of the special things about Clark College and really a lot of community colleges is that our students are from here.
13: Yeah.
14: They live here. They end up working here. And so I can't go, and I found this out very quickly after moving to Vancouver a couple years ago. I can't go anywhere without running into somebody that either went to Clark College, graduated from Clark College, or has some connection here. I go to Starbucks. I go to the library. I'm walking down the street. I'll have my Clark College sweatshirt on, and people will yell out to me, people I don't even know, I went to Clark College. And the enthusiasm of this community for Clark College is really something to behold.
13: All right. What year did you graduate from University of Florida?
14: 1987. I don't mind sharing my age. So
13: that's like right around Emmett Smith territory then.
14: He and I entered the same year. I didn't meet him, but I saw him on Saturdays. And yes, he was just an amazing running back then. And then to see him go on to my favorite professional team, the Dallas Cowboys.
13: You're a Cowboy fan.
14: Oh, yes.
13: So how did that start? How did you become a huge Cowboy fan?
14: So, when I was about 6 years old, remember I'm from Orlando, Florida, Tony Dorsett was the headliner at a football camp. At the newly formed Tampa Bay Buccaneers.
13: Yeah.
14: So, I don't know how he did it, but my dad got me into this camp, and so I met my hero, Tony Dorsett, and I was like a Cowboys fan since I was 6 years old. So, I've had a long relationship. I'm not one of those fair-weather fans.
13: Yeah.
14: It's been the Cowboys for at least 50 years.
13: Dude, that's so cool. I'm a huge Bronco fan. I used to live in Denver, and so Elway is my first love. But Tony Dorsett finished his career in Denver, so I'll never forget 1988, watching a Monday Night Football game, Broncos and Raiders. Like, seeing Tony Dorsett in the orange and blue, I was like, it blew my mind, because having watched him in Dallas and understanding how great he was, I just couldn't believe that he was in a Bronco uniform. But he is the players that play with them always show a lot of love and appreciation. They have a lot of respect for him, which is cool. But those moments for us as kids, when we run into guys that we love like that, it means everything.
14: Yeah, well, Tony Dorsett, I'll try and keep the story short, but I was not the most agile or coordinated kid at that age. And he noticed that I was really having difficulty with some of the drills, and he leaned over and he said, "Terry, you can do it."
13: Yeah.
14: And wouldn't you know it, the next time I jumped up and did those tires, did it perfectly. Tony Dorsett, Mr. Dorsett, if you're listening, from that moment at 6 years old to this moment at 56, I have always assumed that I can do what I put my mind to because my hero said that I could.
13: That's so great. It makes a big difference. So your favorite era of Florida football, was it Steve Spurrier?
14: I have two of them. Yes, yeah, Steve Spurrier. He started at Florida my senior year, so that was great to see.
13: The old ball coach.
14: And then in the 2000s, you know, seeing the Swamp Kings, Tebow and Chris Leak and Percy Harvin and that whole era.
13: That was a great team as well.
14: And in fact, there was that span from 2006 to 2008 where Florida held both the football and the basketball championships. Yeah, it was a great time to be a Florida Gator.
13: That is so awesome. What is it like? I've never been to Gainesville, but how cool is it to be in that stadium, in the swamp, on a college football Saturday, just from the moment you get there, the tailgating, and then the game day experience? It looks like it's on TV. It looks like one of the best places in the country.
14: It absolutely is, and I know, you know, people at LSU and Pitts. I mean, there are lots of different places that are just these amazing places to be, but there's nothing like the swamp.
13: Well, I tell you what, Dr. William Terry Brown, VP of Instruction here at Clark College, on the Rip City Drive. I appreciate you taking time to join the show. Thank you for having us. You know, Earl has become a really good friend of mine over the years, and it's just great to come out and shine some light on the work that you all are doing right here with the culinary school, because I think it's one of the best in the country.
14: Yeah, well, we really appreciate Earl and the other faculty chefs and what they do here, and not just this program, but programs across the whole college. You can't do much better than an education at Clark College.
13: Have you threatened to write up Earl for being a big Jets and Knicks honk?
14: No, I haven't.
13: But it's under consideration.
14: Well, no. See, I have to be cool about it, because, you know, Earl invites me to things like this.
13: Oh, okay.
14: So I can't get too mad at him when I, you know, forced because of my work to judge a barbecue contest. You know, it's just so hard doing the outcomes assessment, you know, here at the colleges. So, yeah. Now I'll be good to Earl. He's been good to me.
13: That's great. All right. Well, hey, I appreciate your time, Doctor. Thank you so much, and thank you for having us.
14: All right. Appreciate being here. Thanks so much.
13: All right. We'll keep things rolling. The Rip City Drive, Chad Dewing with you live from Clark College in the Culinary School. East Coast Earl is going to stop by, and we're having a little barbecue competition.

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11: 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Addie isn't for men or to enhance sexual performance. 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
22: 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Built his house.
23: All right, Rip City Drive. We are once again for the third straight year live on location here at Clark College in the culinary school, and I'm joined by my man East Coast Earl. What's up, brother?
24: It was good, Chad.
23: Now, I like what you've got set up today, and it's kind of a barbecue challenge. I did not realize that part of your program, you actually do a barbecue school for the kids. Talk to me about this.
24: Absolutely. So we have elective courses. We call them short courses around here. So I teach a barbecue class in the spring term. Results of this. So half the class that I have normally, they took in barbecue class. The other half didn't. So maybe you'll be able to figure out who did what.
23: All right, so you've got me, Michael Schacker, and Dr. William Terry Brown, who are basically the judges. So how many different, is it all going to be tenderloin? Or?
24: Yep, it's all pork loin, because, yeah, to me, that's the hardest thing to master. It's like chicken breast.
23: Yeah.
24: You can it's real juicy, or it can go dry really quickly.
23: But why is tenderloin so hard to perfect?
24: Just because of the fat content. It's got a lot of top fat, but not a lot of intramuscular fat, so you can get it dry very quickly. I know you had dry pork chops in your life.
23: It's terrible, yes. My mom would make pork chops, and I was like, uh-oh. And my dad knew that it was a mixed bag, but we didn't say anything. But it was always like, which ones are we going to get tonight, right?
24: Exactly, exactly. So, yeah, they did a good job, all of them, all around. I've tasted all of them. So, yeah, the judge is in your hands.
23: Dude, I can't wait. So this is great. So this is number one. So tell me what I'm looking at right now that I've been sampling.
24: Yeah, so you have a pork loin. It's got a basic barbecue sauce, a tomato-based barbecue sauce, and then some grilled apples and onions. It was brined, so yeah. Some of them brined it, some of them didn't, so you'll be able to tell the difference between the moisture content and the salt content.
23: Well, I like this. So the how have the students enjoyed the barbecue school?
24: Oh, they love it, especially since the weather is the way it is. I mean, it's challenging because, once again, you know, you have fire. And if you don't tend to it, it goes out. Then, you know, people don't care. They want to eat. So
23: yeah.
24: It's tricky. A lot of people think barbecue is very easy. But, no, it's one of the hardest things to go ahead and master.
23: Well, as you know, barbecue dudes and sports go hand in hand, right?
24: Exactly.
23: So what are some of the basics to make sure that whatever you're barbecuing, it's going to turn out good?
24: Well, first of all, I always have a water bottle next to me because, once again, flare-ups, that's something that you don't want to do, get that acrid smoke on there. So it's pretty off-putting. You always want to make sure you tend to the fire. I do not use lighter fluid at all. I think it should be incinerated off the face of the earth because, once again, do you drink lighter fluid? No. So why are you going to go ahead and put it on coals? That's my whole explanation with that. And, yeah, use real wood. So the wood that we smoke with today is pecan wood. So, yeah, that's something, you know, just not over-smoking like a mesquite. So, yeah, you just got to know the variabilities of what the wood is going to taste like and don't mess it up.
23: So how do you know what meats to pair with the types of wood that you can burn with?
24: I mean, it's subjective, but my thing is I like fruit woods. I like fruit woods. I like tree nut woods because there's a little bit of subtle smoke. You get the aroma, but it's not going to take it over and, like, taste like an ashtray.
23: So where do you go when you're looking to purchase the wood to burn for your barbecue? Where do you go for that?
24: So we got a local spot here in Washougal.
23: Washougal?
24: Yeah. So, yeah, I've known it for years, and when I could go ahead and get it, storage is kind of tight. That's why I haven't really gone to them. They are very good at sourcing, you know, local fruit woods.
23: That's
24: we're,
23: great.
24: We're lucky enough to be in the Pacific Northwest where you have a lot of fruit trees. So
23: a lot of options in terms of different fruit trees that you want to burn with.
24: Exactly.
23: That is terrific. So how are everything going with the school? Like, tell me about this year and the students and what's been going on.
24: Oh, it's been going great. This is the first time we're actually having a waiting list. We might actually have an evening cohort now because word's getting out and we're getting pretty popular. So, yeah. Things have been good business, you know.
23: So you might go to an evening school then.
24: Yeah, exactly. You have two cohorts at the same time, something that we've been trying to do for the last, what, 10 years that I've been here. So yeah, it's starting to take off.
23: All right. So for those who don't know, just lay it out for me. You've got two different programs in terms of what kids or students of all ages can come to learn food and get into the restaurant biz. So tell me about the programs.
24: Yeah, so we have a professional baking and pastry program, and then we have a professional culinary arts program. Two separate programs, but we're under the same roof. So we have the certificate program where you can go for 1 year, or you can go for the degree program, or the management program. That's going to be a 2-year, 7-term degree. So yeah, it depends on what you want to do. The certificate, if you just want to do that, that's going to give you the skills to be a line cook. If you want to go ahead and go through the management program, then you should be able to leave here with the skills of being a sous chef and a manager.
23: That is terrific. And I know you really enjoy getting a chance to see your students go on to the workforce and get jobs at different restaurants and stuff. How much do you enjoy watching them develop as they get into their line of work?
24: Oh, I absolutely love it. That's kind of my currency, my reward, because I always say this, I always want students to be better than me. And when I see that happen, it's great. Like this past June, I went to Chicago. I got to see one of my students working in a Michelin restaurant, one Michelin star restaurant called Sepia. So I had their 8-course tasting menu. He actually came out, gave me a course. It was just one of them things that was just so gratifying.
23: How was the course?
24: Oh, it was awesome. Oh, my God. I wish I could show you the pictures of it. But, yeah, it was, like I said, it was a tasting menu. I mean, it was pricey, but it was worth it. And just to see the smile on his face and the gratification, because he's there in the kitchen with people that went to the Culinary Institute of America or Johnson & Wales, my former school. So for him to come from a community college and still be able to hang with them, that's how I know that we're doing a good thing here.
23: Now, will the pleasure of the Knicks winning the world championship, will that help you get through once football season starts and you have to watch the sorry Jets play ball?
24: Yeah, I knew he's going to go with that. But, well, we'll put it this way. From what I've seen already, Geno Smith, you know, I'm glad he's back because hopefully he got some unfinished business. If we win 6 games, I'll be happy. But every time we lose, you know what I'm going to see? Game 4. That's right. That's going to be yep, we lose. I'm going to just take it to game 4 and watch OG go ahead and get that tidbit.
23: Yeah, that's what I'm talking about, man. Use your other teams to help the pain of the teams that are struggling. But I'm glad, you know what, Geno is a great story because it didn't go well from the start, but he grinded and continued to work. He persevered and then got a chance to basically be reborn in Seattle, and he got paid. He had a chance to play and show that he can be an NFL quarterback, which is great, and now full circle going back to the Jets. So this time he can do it the right way.
24: Exactly. New coaching staff. So, yeah, I'm looking forward to just having a good year. I know we're not going to make the playoffs or anything like that, but, hey, if we surprise some people, you know, win a couple of games here and there, I'll be happy because I always liked Geno Smith, always been a big fan of him. I thought he got, you know, shortchanged.
23: He's a good dude.
24: You know, especially getting punched in the jaw, you know, that whole little incident. But, no, I always root for him. I rooted for him in Seattle. I didn't root for him in the Raiders. But,
23: yeah, no.
24: I root for him now.
23: But, you know, with him, what I think is nice, when you have a young team or a lot of young guys on the squad, having a leader like Geno who's been there and done that, he's going to be able to help some of those young guys out. And he's persevered and got through the tough times to get to where he's at today. So I think that he can provide good leadership for the squad.
24: Yeah, I just want to see offense. As you know, Jets, I ain't seen offense in
23: since Kenny O'Brien.
24: No, Chad Pennington. Come on, now. It's been a long time coming. It'll be nice to actually have a quarterback that can throw.
23: That's great. Yeah. So we're going to get a chance to sample 9 different tenderloins, and then they all did their own style.
24: Yep, everybody did their own thing. My motto is to keep it simple when it comes to barbecue, but you're going to see some people put it over the top, and then some people stuck to what I says.
23: Well, what do you mean by that, keep it simple?
24: Oh, keep it simple. Basically, the barbecue is supposed to be the focus. So if you're having a side dish that has like 8 components in there, you're losing, you know, it's clashing.
23: So the sauce is key.
24: I wouldn't say that. No, not necessarily. Because I'm a dry rub barbecue guy. The sauce could help it out, but once again, you don't want to mask the flavor or you don't want the flavors to clash. Once you start getting flavors clashing, then you lose point of the barbecue.
23: Oh, by the way, the seasoning that you gave me, you created your own seasoning, right? What do you call that?
24: Oh, yeah, Flavor Assassins.
23: Yeah. Well, my mom stole it, and she goes, this is the best I've ever had. She couldn't believe how good it was.
24: Yes, I like to hear that. I like to hear that. And it's salt-free. There you go.
23: Yeah, so it's good for her age, because the doctor doesn't want to take too much salt.
24: Yep.
23: But she was blown away how good it was. I was like, that's my guy right there.
24: That's awesome. I think I told you the backstory. I created that for my grandma, my late grandmother.
23: Yes.
24: She had diabetes and high blood pressure. But she's still, you know, she's from the South. She loved to eat. So I had to figure out something to go ahead and make her get that feeling at home without going ahead and having to
23: speak. But she's also one that gave, she's partly the reason why you love food so much,
24: oh,
23: right?
24: Yeah. Yeah, if it wasn't for her, I wouldn't be in this industry.
23: But what I love about the seasoning that you put together, like you didn't say it didn't happen like in an instant. You had to, it took time to work with the ingredients to make sure that the flavor and everything was right where you wanted it to be.
24: Yeah, a couple years, man, because that's the thing. You want to go ahead and keep tasting, make sure you get that consensus group. And yeah, here we are.
23: How long you been here at Clark now?
24: This is my 10th year. Yeah, my 10th year. Yeah, it went by fast. As you can see by all the grays right here.
23: I know. I've got too many of those coming in too myself. But you know what's great? Like, you're a man that's doing exactly what he wants to be doing right now.
24: Exactly. And I love it. I wouldn't change it for anything. You know, I love being in the industry. I loved working for Nike, Intel, Walt Disney, and all that. But I love teaching. That's the thing. That's my passion. Like I said, I want every student to walk out of here with confidence so they can be better than anything I ever was in this industry.
23: And you and Dr. Terry Brown share a Florida connection too, right?
24: Oh, yeah, yeah, yep, yep. He was from Orlando, and I spent a lot of time there in Orlando down in Disney World. So, yeah.
23: All right, so when do the fall classes start up?
24: So we start Monday, September 21st. And then our restaurant will be open Wednesday, September 30th, so opening day, 11 to 1 p.m. So please make sure that you come in. We are trying to take reservations, highly requested, so all student ran, student prepared.
23: And how long does the restaurant stay open throughout the year?
24: So we try to limit it within the church, because once again, we are a teaching facility. So we are open from week 2 to usually week 9.
23: Yeah. Yep. And that's a chance for people to come in, eat good food, but it's all prepared by your students, right?
24: Exactly. Yeah, I just go ahead and play coach and, you know, put them where they need to be, and that's that.
23: That is terrific. And the same thing with the bakery, right? Like, that's produced by the students.
24: And that's the thing. The bakery, I'm a regular patron and customer every single day.
23: You get your coffee over there, too,
24: don't you? Yeah, so once again, you get your 4-shot or 5-shot Americano. You get your espresso cappuccino over there. And you get any pastries, custom cakes. They do all of that stuff, everything 100%.
23: So if you want a birthday cake or some type of celebration cake, they can do that as well.
24: Yes, yes, definitely. You know, give them a little lead time, but they can give you anything that you need for a reasonable price, too.
23: That's awesome. Well, I appreciate you having us once again. It's so good to see you, and I can't wait to judge more of the tenderloin that's going to come out. So, and I like that you chose something difficult, testing your students to make sure that, hey, we got to see if you can do the tenderloin the right way.
24: Yep, exactly. One of them was asking, hey, I'm going to make a pulled pork sandwich, and I looked at them like, I don't think that's going to work. This is too lean of a cut to do that. So they had to pivot, and that's something we always do around here is pivoting.
23: What is your favorite meat to work with when you're barbecuing?
24: Ooh. I would say since I've been on the West Coast almost 20 years now, tri-tip, hands down. Because east of the Mississippi, you don't even know what that cut is. Like, literally, they'll just go ahead and use it for ground beef. Over here, they actually take the time to go ahead and do that. So it's got so many different, you know, muscles in there that it's very difficult to go ahead and prepare.
23: So east of the Mississippi is kind of like mystery meat there.
24: Exactly. Yeah, I told some of my chef buddies, they're like, what is that, tri-tip? But, yeah, they come out here, and they're like, okay, now I see what you're talking about.
23: Okay, I got to ask, I like to ask you this every time. Any places that you've experienced restaurant-wise or Portland, Vancouver area of late that stood out?
24: Well, you know, I'm always going to shout out my guy, Chef Miguel at Elements.
23: Yeah.
24: I was just there last week.
23: Elements is awesome.
24: Yes, yes. He's doing this thing. I'll put him against any chef in the Portland metro area. Another one right next door to him is called Kismet. Is Chef Eric and
23: I know where it's at. I've not been there yet.
24: Yeah, you need to check it out. Actually lost the competition this weekend to him. So that's
23: you did?
24: Yeah. So yeah, Columbia Springs Invasive Species. He beat me by 2 votes. So, you know, I'm always gracious.
23: What was the competition?
24: So yeah, we had to cook invasive species locally around here. So I did a wild boar chili verde, some dandelion greens, coconut rice, and a fermented chili mango sauce.
23: Give me an example of what would be other examples of invasive species?
24: Yeah, so around here, you got a rabbit. That's going to be an invasive species. crawfish, watercress, garlic mustard. That's another weed or green. Yeah, green crab, but there you can't cook it.
23: Yeah.
24: Yeah, I know some people that cook it at their home, but they're not going to go ahead and put it on a restaurant menu. So, yeah.
23: Dude, so crawdads or, you know, the crawfish, we call them crawdads, but in Oklahoma, like, we would take like a shoestring or a long string, and we'd wrap bacon around it, and you dip it into the mud hole, and then you pull it back out, and that thing's loaded up with crawfish, and then we'd drop it in a bucket, and then we'd take it home, and then I would pop bullfrogs with my BB/pellet gun, and then my mom would make frog legs.
24: Yep. Oh, man, that you bring me to the South right there. It's the same thing, you know. So, yeah.
23: In Oklahoma, any species is edible, right?
24: Anything that walks, crawls, flies, slithers, or swims.
23: Yeah, I asked my dad that, and I did. I was like, have you ever eaten a squirrel? He goes, yeah. And I was like, well, get out. He goes, no, seriously. I was like, really?
24: Yep.
23: He's like, yeah. He goes, it doesn't taste too bad. That's what he told me. But I remember the big bird was quail. Quail was a big meat, too. And and I've had quail at some good restaurants, and it's when prepared properly, it's a delicious meat.
24: Oh, yeah. That's one of the tastiest meats, too. Just got to make sure I get rid of the buckshots.
23: Yeah, exactly. All right. Anything else you want to deliver to the masses before we continue on with our tasting?
24: I think that's it, except for go Knicks. Nothing but orange and blue skies. That's right.
23: Dude, you know what's great about a championship? And this is why I want the Blazers to win one when I'm not 2 years old. Because when your team wins a title, like I can still go back and watch Super Bowl 32 when Elway got his first. It never gets old.
24: Yes.
23: So you can go back. That OG Anunoby play will give you chills up your spine for the rest of your freaking life.
24: Exactly.
23: It doesn't get any better than that.
24: Exactly. I already got a DVR. So like I said, in regular season when we're getting smashed by the Patriots or the Broncos or whatever, I'm just going to go ahead and flip the game for it. There you go.
23: Or Dr. Terry Brown can just put on a Tebow DVD and it's all good. Because that's, dude, Tebow was great.
24: Yes. Yeah. Y'all had a great team back then. That Florida Gators team on the basketball. Man, Joe Kim Noah. Oh, man. Al Horford. Yeah,
23: they were
24: man.
23: Great. I met Joe Kim once at a basketball camp in Sewanee, Georgia. It was an Adidas All-Star camp, and I was down there covering it. And he's like on the court, like he would want to, you know, he'll choke you out. You know, he was tough, but he was like the softest spoken, nicest individual off the court. It's like one of those guys where off the court, totally normal. On the court, he just turns into Joe Kim Noah, the basketball player. It's like so striking of a difference. I was amazed.
24: That's awesome when athletes, professional, how they can just flip that switch that way. So, yep.
23: And he had the most beautiful eyes. Like he's looking at me, and I'm looking at him, and I'm like, you're the same guy I saw, you know, throwing elbows out there, and yet he was so soft-spoken. It was great.
24: Yep.
23: Well, Earl, man, thanks for having us, dude. This is awesome, and I can, number one is a bit of a preview of what's coming, then I think we're going to be in good hands here.
24: All right, then. I appreciate you, man.
23: All right. East Coast Earl, we're here at Clark College, and we're going to keep things rolling. We got more of a tasting. So how does this work, Earl? So we're going to taste all nine, and then we just rank which one was the best.
24: Yes.
23: That's pretty simple.
24: Yep. The number one winner, easy to do 1, 2, and 3, but just give you the winner.
23: And does the student get a prize if they win?
24: Yeah, tomorrow. Yeah, they're going to get something. If you, I'll let you go ahead and tell their name on the air, too.
23: Okay, good. All right, that sounds great. All right, East Coast Earl, we're here at Clark College. You got the Rip City Drive on your home of the Blazers, Rip City Radio 620.

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versions of barbecue tenderloin. And dish number two is now in front of us, and it looks absolutely fabulous. If you want to jump on board, 503-248-0620 is your telephone number. 503-248-0620 is your telephone number. Football season is right around the corner, which is terrific. And looking forward to college football getting underway. I can't wait. The games are about here. The NFL season is not far off, so we have a lot of great things to talk about. Dave Bartu is going to stop by and talk some ball coming up at 4:20. And we'll get his latest take on what he's seeing for week one in the NFL with his new site, Matrix Edge AI, MatrixEdgeAI.com. So Dave Bartu coming up at 4:20. Yesterday, I took the day off. So big thanks to Curtis Long for stepping in and filling in. And I was able to go out and play golf in the morning. And then I had a practice session outdoors with Coach Nick. And this was a bunker work. I'd never done a bunker lesson with him. And I went out to Claremont. It's out in the Oak Hill neighborhood. I'm sure some of you have played it. I wasn't familiar with the course. I have friends that live in the neighborhood, but I hadn't been out to the course yet. But they got a great practice area out back with a huge green and a giant bunker. And so he just dropped a bunch of balls in the bunker, and then we went through a bunker lesson, which was very productive. So enjoy my time with Coach Nick. And then after that, I went through the hassle of going to T-Mobile to get my phone switched over to a different phone. I am not cheap per se, but when it comes to phones, I just don't like buying new phones. I don't like the cost. It's really annoying. And so what I made the decision to do after getting the S21 years ago, I was like, you know what? I'm just going to keep this for as long as possible. And what I learned was is that I've got the insurance on the phone, but if it's a battery issue, like if your battery's not holding power, they consider it a warranty issue with the phone, and so they'll replace it at no charge. So no deductible, no charge. And so each time my phone gets weak on battery, I just call T-Mobile and then do a warranty claim, and then I get a new phone replaced. And so that way I've avoided buying a new phone over the last like 3 or 4 years, which has been great. And so when I called and told him the issue, because the S21 Ultra was so old, the guy Oscar I was talking to on the phone, he said, well, I'm sorry to tell you, we don't have any models available for the S21, so we're going to have to move you up to an S22. And so because of my patience and long suffering, I have now upgraded my phone to an S22 Ultra without having to do a darn thing. And so I was pretty happy about that. But the whole process of transferring data over, making sure everything that's on your phone goes over to the new phone. And then the problem is there were some text messages that I lost in the transfer process. And so I know there are people who reached out to me that I have not gotten back to yet. And they're going to be ticked off because I lost the text messages. I mean, tell me if you haven't gone through that process before. Now, I would say over the course of time with the technology, they've gotten much better at being able to do the transfer. Like, it's a pretty simple process, but it's still a pain in the backside. So I got that handled. And then today, after the show, I have located a vehicle for my daughter. And it's a standard transmission. So she's going through the process of learning how to drive with a stick. So her first time out, she had about a 60% success rate. She did stall out a few times, so she's not going to be driving her new rig very often until she's up to speed on the clutch, but she's getting there. So it's a bit of a process. But again, that's just more stress that's involved. Now, as you know, my daughter, less than 48 hours after getting her license a couple of weeks ago, ran Grandma and Grandpa's car into a parked car because her foot slipped and she hit the accelerator instead of the brake because she swerved for a squirrel, of all things. It's like I told her, I said, honey, you swerve and avoid humans 100% of the time. Dogs, if it's possible without putting yourself at risk. But squirrels, you just, they're running out in the middle of the road. And I feel like it's on them to avoid the tires. So you don't swerve for squirrels. And as I found out after the fact, she had flip-flops on. Ridiculous. You cannot drive with flip-flops. I tried it once. I was like, this is ridiculous because your foot slips. And then I just went barefoot until I got back home. So anyways, a little stressful, you know, less than 48 hours to ram a car into another car. And the worst part is the person that she hit, or she wasn't in the car. I was just parked there on the side of the road. She was really upset, and she sent me a text last night and said,
hey, Chad, I just want to let you know that you and your daughter have ruined my life. And then she sent me this long text, and I'm like, what? And apparently the insurance company made an offer to her for the damage that was done to her car. And I think, as you know, when you have damage to a car, the insurance company will look at it. They'll do an estimate on the cost to get the repairs done. And if the cost of the repairs are more than the value of the car, they'll total it. And then they give you an offer. My guess would be, based on the text message I got, is that the amount that they offered her for the car is less than what she had financed it for. And so it's not going to pay off the whole loan. And so since she had my number, she wanted to take out her frustration on me. So there you go. So anyways, I think this car situation should be good. She's going to be paying for it. She's got to pay for the insurance. And I'm just hoping that she'll learn the same things that I did by going through the same process. To be careful, to be patient when you drive, and take more pride in the fact that you're driving a car that you're paying for. So there you go. That's the whole process. But the text message I got is like, wait, what? So what I did is I responded because I felt bad. She's a young lady. And so I just let her know. I didn't even address the mean text she sent me. I just said, hey, here's what I do know. The insurance companies have some leeway in the negotiating. So they're going to try and pay you as little as possible. That's what their goal is. But if you find cars, same year, make and model of your car in the area, and you can show examples of those cars being worth more than what they offered you, if you, you know, are able to submit those to them, they'll raise the amount that they're going to give you because they have some leeway, right? They can, it's negotiable. So they're going to try and start with the lowest number possible, but, you know, provide examples. And then I said, if you had gap insurance, which I would guess she probably did not, then it would cover the difference between the value they're giving you for the car and the rest of the amount, you know, for the finance. So I did that. So I went above and beyond, but I wanted to try and help her. But again, no response. And even after the accident, I sent her the claim number, the phone number to reach out to. I tried to help her, and I didn't get any message in return. And she didn't respond to the information I sent her yesterday. But I was trying to be helpful, but kind of a messy situation. So then I was flipping through, I don't know, TikTok or one of the social media deals, and I saw a video. It was my daughter. She did like a little music video where she was pretending to sing along, and I'm like, wait a second, what is this? And I was like, is she in a car? So she's in a car and she's doing this video, and so I immediately went to her. I said, what is this? And she goes, oh, I made a video for TikTok. And I was like, are you in the car? And she goes, yeah. I said, what were you doing in the car with your phone out? We've talked about this. And she goes, oh, well, I was in the drive-thru and the car was stopped and it was in park, and so I thought it would be okay. I was like, no, it's not okay. You cannot have the phone out in the car. So I had to lay down the law. I said, look, I said, you know that I'm being serious.

We did locate the vehicle. She is going to pay for it. I think that would be a good process for her. But the phone is a no-go. It's an absolute no-go. You, under any circumstances, no, no, no. All right, we'll keep things rolling. We're going to continue our judging here at Clark College of the barbecue competition. Dave Bartu talking some football at 4:20. We're going to have one of his students on, Drew, who's going to stop by. And just hanging out. Beautiful weather outside. Hope you're enjoying your Wednesday afternoon. You got the Rip City Drive on your home of the Blazers, Rip City Radio 620.

0: this Genesis with Peter Gabriel?
1: This is just Peter Gabriel.
0: Oh, Peter Gabriel.
1: Solo.
0: All right. We just got dish number four. We're going to get nine total dishes that we are judging in the Clark College McClaskey Barbecue Contest. This right here is a smoked farm tamale. And I've never seen anything like this, but it looks absolutely delicious, and I can't wait to dig in. And Michael Schacker's working through his list, as is Dr. Terry Brown. And we all just get a chance to eat all nine dishes, sample it, and then we get to rank which one we think is number one. So this is pretty awesome. Wait, 10? 10 dishes. All right, so 10 total dishes, not nine.
1: And so far, everything's better than anything you can get at a restaurant.
0: Yeah, I agree. It's fabulous. So I can't wait to dig into number four. All right, Dave Bartu is going to come up and talk some football at 4:20, and we'll take a look at some of the matchups in week one of the NFL. I found it interesting that, you know, it's nice to see these conferences in college football showing some uniformity. The Big 12 is banning pros across all sports. The SEC is going to suspend coaches who add pros. And so I think this is a good thing. The problem is with the NCAA, every time they go to court, they lose. And these players have been able to get injunctions from different judges around the country. But I think we can all agree that in the wild, wild west, which is college sports right now, there are certain things that take place where you're like, okay, what are we doing here? This is definitely wrong. The idea that you can be a pro player and then return back to college and be able to compete in NCAA games is crazy. So I'm glad to see that they're going to put a stop to this. And I don't know what the solution is. I'm still hoping that we can get some type of congressional oversight to lay the groundwork to be able to bring college sports back to a little bit more of the norm and be able to have some uniformity across the country. Because right now, the way things are headed, it's not sustainable. Now, I'm definitely in favor of, you know, player mobility. I'm in favor of the NIL. But there's got to be some controls that are put into place when it comes to everything, including the transfer portal. And so I'm hoping that we'll continue to move to more of a norm and be able to put schools in a position to where they can compete, they can be able to have players, be able to recruit and find players, and then we move on. And I'm excited about the college football season that is coming up. There's going to be some great teams. I think Oregon is right there near the top. They've got a legitimate chance to win the national championship. Love their defensive line returning intact. Their quarterback's going to be one of the top guys in the country in Dante Moore, one of the best secondaries in the country, a great coaching staff, and that's going to put them in a position to where they're going to be able to withstand some of the challenges that are coming up on their schedule. Now, the good thing about the Ducks in terms of how their schedule lines up, it's challenging, but it's not impossible. And I think a lot of times schedule is as critical as anything else when it comes to determining which teams are going to be right there. Their first big game of the season will be USC at the Coliseum September 26th. They get a bye week after the USC game before they take on UCLA. And then you look at other potential pitfalls. Games that could be a little bit dangerous. At Illinois, late October on the 24th. Obviously, Ohio State is the other marquee big-time game next to USC. That one, of course, in Columbus. Now, as someone pointed out to me over the weekend, I hadn't thought of it like this, but after the Ohio State game, they come back the following weekend and play Michigan at Autzen. Now, whether you beat Ohio State, you're coming off an emotional high, or you lose that game and you're still licking your wounds a bit, Michigan could be a tough draw with no rest time the next week at Austin because they're now coached by Kyle Whittingham, and you know what you're going to get in a Kyle Whittingham coach team. Physical play, toughness, and they're usually not going to shoot themselves in the foot and make simple mistakes. But outside of that, you finish up at Michigan State, home against Washington. Like, that is a manageable schedule. Barring some type of disaster when it comes to injury, Oregon will definitely be in the playoff, and they're going to be in a position to win the conference. So I'm anxious. Now, for USC, a team that should be much improved and in the race for the Big Ten, their schedule is manageable as well. They have Oregon. That's their first big game of the year. They start out with four manageable games, San Jose State, Fresno State, Louisiana, and at Rutgers. That's the game that Mitch in New Jersey is going to go to, the Rutgers game on September 19th. But then they take on Oregon. They do have to travel to Penn State, but I don't think that's going to be a problem. They get Ohio State at home on Halloween, and then they have to travel to Indiana after a bye week. So they've got three marquee games, and then they've got the tricky game at Illinois. So just something to keep an eye on. Something to keep an eye on. Not at Illinois. So they're going to go Oregon on the 26th of September. Then they get Ohio State at home on the 31st, and then at Indiana on the 14th. It's Oregon that's got to travel to Illinois. So, yeah, I think USC is going to be right there, but that's going to be the first, you know, big matchup of the year. Telephone number 503-248-0620. You can reach out and jump on board. I got a message from Bartu. He sent me the different breakdowns. So he's basically what he's done is he's gone through and he's got detailed information on the week one matchups. And what Matrix Edge AI is designed to do is help you with your wagering and your fantasy football decision-making with the information. And what they've done is they've taken the website and they're plugging in Dave's knowledge, his information, his formulas, his proprietary information into the website and utilizing AI, telling AI what they want it to do and making the website something special, which is great. And I love that. So that's what we're looking at there. But, you know, we'll see. But I guess what I'm trying to say about Oregon is I think they're in a perfect position. I'm just a big believer that when you continue to knock on the door and you do the right things and you put yourself in a position to have success, that eventually you're going to break through. And I don't really see a weakness on the squad. Not only do they have great top-line talent, but they've got depth now where they can sustain injuries, which are inevitably going to pop up throughout the course of the year. And the one thing we saw last year, I would expect it to continue this year. Great balance on offense. And I think for Dante Moore, just having, that time under his belt, the confidence to be able to run the offense, to understand where he needs to go with the football, having an understanding of where his teammates need to be, I think there'll be a certain calmness in the way that he is able to play, in the way he prepares. And that's going to put his younger players in a position to have great success. And with their defense, we've got, when you're strong up the middle, and they're going to be tough at the line of scrimmage, one of the best defensive fronts in the country, and then you combine that with being strong on the back end, I mean, they're really setting up nicely. But I like their speed outside. I think they're going to be strong at the line of scrimmage, and with Dante Moore, they've got a chance. And then again, we'll have to wait and see what happens around the country. Is there going to be another team like Indiana that catches fire and becomes unstoppable? Because for the Ducks, the last 2 years, they ran into Ohio State, the eventual champion, and then Indiana, the eventual champion. And both those teams were overpowering with their talent and also playing their best football at the right time of the year. You know, Ohio State had that slip up late in the year 2 years ago against Michigan. And once the playoffs hit, they just caught fire. You know, they steamrolled Tennessee. They hammered Oregon. They took care of Texas. And then they were able to go on and win the national championship. So I don't know if it's going to be this year, but I do think Oregon is in a position. And I just think it's crazy that now the Ducks are in a position where each and every year they're considered national title contenders. It's pretty wild when you think about it, right? I mean, it is. It's really crazy. So we've got the season, which is getting ready to kick off. The Ducks will play a week from Saturday in their opener, but coming up this weekend, we have multiple games. And this is what we've been waiting for, right? Multiple games where we get a chance to sit back and watch. So coming up on Saturday, there's a game in the morning. It's a rematch from that opener last year. North Carolina is going to be at TCU. And then at noon on NBC, San Jose State is at USC. And then followed after that, you've got multiple games. NC State is at Virginia. Hawaii's going to be at Stanford. And then you're going to have New Mexico State, Florida State, and 7 o'clock on Fox Saturday, Memphis and UNLV. And so that's pretty much week zero. And then we kick into week one. You're going to have a full slate of games on Thursday. And that's going to carry us into Friday where they have multiple games. Oklahoma's going to be in action on Friday, which is September 4th. And then we move into the full slate of action on September 5th. And there you have it. The Oregon State Beavers are going to open up their play in Houston against the Cougars. That's going to be 9 a.m. local time on ESPN. And that's Saturday, September 5th. So there you have it. And then we got to wait, another, couple of weeks before the NFL season gets underway. So it is upon us now. And this is the type of the time that we've been waiting for. But I'm excited to see how things shake out. And as I've mentioned before, what I like about with the playoff expansion is I don't think it's, in my opinion, I don't think it's watered down the regular season at all, because you have more games that have more meaning throughout the course of the entire season, because you have more teams that have access to the playoff. Teams that would have never had access before have access now, and that creates more interest for different schools across the country, different fan bases, and you're playing bigger games week in and week out because certain teams are going to have access now, which is great. I love it. And if they decide to go to 24, I think that's one of the worst, you know, college football takes that I've heard. There's so many people are concerned about expanding the playoff out to 24 teams. I don't think it's going to be bad for the game whatsoever. You know, the more teams, the more fan bases that have access, the more interest that it's going to create. And I think what you have is bigger games, more meaningful games throughout the entire season. Now, are some of these teams that make the playoff, if they move to 24, going to have a chance to win a legit title? No. But similar to the basketball tournament, those schools who get access and have a chance to compete against some of the best teams in the country, that's a big opportunity for them. And not to mention, it would be a great, you know, TV product and huge moneymaker, so I think it makes a lot of sense. I'm just happy that we have a legitimate playoff. Maybe it's because I grew up without the playoff, and I lived in a world where you had the coaches and the press vote on who they thought should be national champion, and you had these bowl tie-ins with the conferences where we couldn't have certain matchups like Miami and Washington. And then we got to the BCS system, which was better because at least it matched up number one and number two in a title game. But I think it's probably the scars I had from so many years as a youngster without a playoff, to where I'm like, hey, if you want to expand it out to 24 teams, I'm all for it. Because I remember what it was like without it. It was ridiculous. You know, Oklahoma was tied into the Orange Bowl. Same thing happened with Miami and Washington. Washington had to go to the Rose because of the tie-in as conference champ, and Miami was in the Orange Bowl. And they couldn't match up and play. And so we got robbed out of what would have been a phenomenal title game in 91 because of, you know, the way the system was set up. And so I guess because of those scars, I just have no issue if they want to move it out to 24 teams. So that's where we're at. Outside of that, we're going to talk and focus in on week one. Probably talk some college football as well. We're live here at Clark College continuing our judging of the barbecue competition. 10 different students have entered pork tenderloin into the competition, and they can create it and do it any way they want. Myself, Dr. Terry Brown, Michael Shacker are the judges, and we're going to continue to work on our samples. We'll talk with Dave Bartu coming up next. You got the Rip City Drive live from Clark College here on your home of the Blazers, Rip City Radio 620.

0: Day Bar 2. You got to check out the website, matrixedgeai.com. You can go there right now and become one of the founding members for just $5 a month. And Dave, welcome back to the show, buddy. I can't believe all the good work that you're doing. The email you sent me this morning with a wagering breakdown of each matchup in round in week number one is amazing.
1: Well, you know something, I've been working on staffing in the NFL and college football forever, right? But it feels like it. It's only been 10 years, but heck, I remember the first time talking to an associate GM at the Eagles to work with Sirianni about building that staff. And I was thinking the other day, and I was thinking about staffing and changeovers, and I was thinking, you know, we like to define coaches by like their win-loss percentage, but also how they cover and how they don't cover, right? And so I'm looking at then I started looking at, okay, you've got coaching changes, right? And so what happens if we add in offensive coordinator history and defensive coordinator history? You know, and so great example. I don't know if you even had a chance to go through them, but look at Kansas City and your Broncos, right? You got Vance and you got Spags. And those two, individually, especially early on in the season, those guys hit the unders almost 65% of the time. So, you know, I mean, right off the bat, we're going to go Kansas City, Denver. This is my first NFL bet of the year, okay, right here on the show, okay? Kansas City, Denver, and I think it's 47.5 right now. So under 47.5 week one.
0: All right, so I'm looking at that sheet right now, Denver and Kansas City, and right now the Chiefs at home favored by 3. So walk me through the information that I'm looking at. So we know Kansas City is favored by 3. It's an over-under of 42.5, and you've got it listed off each side. Left side is Denver, right side Kansas City. I've got the Denver Broncos as a program, Sean Payton as head coach, offensive coordinator Davis Webb, no information, of course, because he's a new coordinator, and then Vance Joseph. Right. So break down the information in terms of what you put together here.
1: Right. So two things. Number one, it's not all of this stuff is not on Matrix Edge AI yet. Okay, when we upload volume 2 here this week or next week, all of this is going to be there, but it's not there right now for those that are signing up now, but it's about to get there. So this is since 2010. So the Chiefs, why don't we start with the Chiefs, okay? The Chiefs are at home and they're favored by 3. So all these numbers are looking at the Chiefs and these coaches when they are the home favorite. So the Chiefs since 2010 as a home favorite, 46% cover. They're 49-57 and 2 in this spot. And on the total, now this is a big number, on the total, they hit the over only 32% of the time as a home favorite in the last 16 years. Okay? So think about that. That's Arrowhead, right? And then you go down to Andy Reid as the head coach. And he's been there since 2013, not since 2010. So as the head coach, he covers 47% of the time at home as a favorite. Under hits 65%. The over hits 35%. Right? So now we got a stadium that's hitting chronically under, and we have a head coach that hits under. Now, I don't know about you, but I'm really not counting Eric Bieniemy as anything because, you know, it's either Andy Reid, and if Eric actually has the job, he gets fired. So he doesn't count for anything in my mind. All right?
0: Yes, of course.
1: And then you hit Spags, right? Spags covers for when Spags, Noah is the defensive coordinator, 2019 to 2025. He covers his defenses at Kansas City, cover 45% right there and with Andy, but it's under 39%. So you have a stadium, you have a head coach, and you have a defensive coordinator with a lot of numbers. You're talking just Spagnuolo is to the over 92-111. Or 28-44-2 in this spot, as a favorite. And so, but if you take into account all of Spagnuolo's games, he only hits the over 45% of the time. So as a favorite, he really locks teams down. And so you go over to the Denver side of it, and just about everybody, Peyton, on the road as a dog, 45% of the time hits the over. Vance Joseph on the road as a dog hits the over only 45% of the time. So to me, this is a big lean in favor of what the Chiefs do at home, but also what Denver does on the road as a dog.
0: All right, so based on the information, then it would look like Denver plus the points and the under would be the play based on the information.
1: I'd probably avoid, you know, because you got Peyton as a dog covering 57% as a road dog. 57%. He's 31-23 in this spot. And Vance Joseph, as a defensive coordinator, covers that 56% of the time, you know. So I do lean Denver to cover, the number to be under. But you look at a lot of these other numbers, Reed covering, Spagnuolo covering. I just don't think there's enough juice in there to warrant the bet. There might be better stuff out there in week one.
0: We're talking to Dave Bartu, MatrixEdgeAI.com. Let's go ahead and jump to New England at Seattle because a lot of Seahawks fans are geeked up on the season. They're going to play in the opener. Right now, Seattle's favored by 3.5 with the over-under set at 44.5. What does the data tell you about the side and the total in this matchup?
1: Okay. First thing, side note, can I dog on the Patriots for a second? You don't mind
0: of
1: about
0: course.
1: The Patriots, do you?
0: No, do it as much as you want. Screw the Patriots.
1: Okay. You can kick Belichick out, but you can't kick out the hate, right, baby?
0: That's right, I can. It's going to be there forever.
1: Right, with the Patriots, and here's another team, the Jaguars. I've talked about momentum and game control and teams' ability to win when they have it and win when they don't have it, okay? And when you don't have it, the system calls it surviving. Can you survive without your fastball? And most guys only survive about 15%. All right. New England and Jacksonville last year, every single game in which they didn't have their fastball, they lost. They had zero survivability. And when you look at the numbers, if you say, Dave, give me some teams that you think are going to miss the playoffs this year that were in it last year, I'm going New England and I'm going Jacksonville. Why? Because it looks like on paper, they were a lot of smoke and mirrors. They eked out games. They won a lot of close games, way above the percentage. And when they lost, they never recovered. These guys couldn't punch their way out of a wet paper bag. So, yeah, they were good, but they were not a team that survived. And those kind of teams regress a lot in the next year. So when we're talking New England, I think there is going to be a significant regression. The numbers say it's about a 46% chance they didn't even make the playoffs this year. So
0: wow.
1: Back to these teams, right? Back to these teams. We got an offense and defensive coordinator, new offense and defensive coordinator at Seattle. Now, we really don't have a new defensive coordinator because it's still Mike McDonald. Mike kind of broke the mold a little bit here. The non-CEO never wins the whole thing. You know, maybe in college football, but in the NFL, we got plenty of play callers that win titles. So I expect the defense to still be great in Seattle because Mike McDonald is the number one graded defensive coordinator in our system since 2010. So the defense is going to be there. The offense, huge question mark, because Fleury's never called a play. We got nothing on this guy. So he's as green as it gets. So we expect a little bit of blowback there. But Mike McDonald, as a home favorite in Seattle, covers 46%. It's 11-13-1 in this spot. And as a home favorite on the total, it hits over about 52%. So Seattle under McDonald is pretty much on the line. There's really not much of a moneymaker there. And you look at the Patriots. Vrabel is a road dog, covers 57% of the time, and his games 48% of the time go over. So you kind of match these things up. Same thing with Josh McDaniels. He only covers 47%. I think looking at these numbers, if I had to lean in this scenario, I'll take Patriots plus 3.5. Seahawks win the football game. And man, I'm leaning under with these coaches, especially in week one, where yards and points are usually at a premium.
0: Dave Bartu, College Football Matrix, is with us. This is such good information as we take a look at week number one. I want to jump to another game, my friend. Chicago at Carolina. A lot of Bears fans in the area. A lot of Bears fans are geeked up thinking their team's going to make a big run this year. Right now, Carolina plus 2.5. Total set at 47.5 with the Bears at the Panthers.
1: Dude, look at these numbers, man. Does this thing just scream over right now? Just without even
0: big time.
1: At, you know. Right. Oh my God. So we got the total when I made this, it was 47.5. Now, folks, everybody listening, week one, a lot of stuff gets bet down because the under is a really happy play in the NFL and college football. But Ben Johnson, now he only, you know, in this particular spot on the road, 64% of his games go over as a road favorite. Okay.
0: Wow.
1: Defensive coordinator, Dennis Allen, 51% of them go over. So we got 64%, 51% as a road favorite for Chicago. But you flip over here to the Panthers. Now, granted, a lot of these guys don't have a lot of experience. Okay. So we don't have a big sample size, but the numbers are fun. Okay. Dave Canales. Did I pronounce his name right?
0: You got it right. Dave Canales, baby. You nailed it.
1: Okay. In this spot, okay, 62% over as a home dog. So Johnson, 64% road fave. Dave at home, 62% home dog. So it's both head coaches are over. The offensive coordinator at Carolina, Brad in this situation, 77% over. And the defensive coordinator for Carolina, 52% over. So we have a bunch of numbers across the board. Head coach, OC, DC, this thing screams over. So if I'm betting something just off of these numbers, and again, these are for due diligence, you press the button, not me. But if you like the over, I like the over in these numbers. As far as covering, I say we stay off of it because Carolina, with this coaching staff at home as a dog, OC, head coach, and DC all covering over 60% early in the season. We don't know who these teams are. I do expect the Bears to win this one on the road because Johnson on the road as a favorite covered 80% of his games as well. So I don't think there's a bet there on the side, but I do like the total being over 47.5 in week one based on these numbers.
0: All right, that's awesome. Dave Bartu is with us. Really appreciate the insight there. Let's jump to one more NFL game. These are two teams that played last year in a very physical football game. It could be two teams matching up in the postseason this year. Buffalo is going to be at Houston right now. The Texans are plus 1.5 with the total set at 44.5. And interesting because in this game, like in the others we have talked about, we have some new coaches who are going to be showcasing, including head coach Joe Brady of the Bills.
1: Remember how I told you that Jacksonville and New England didn't survive very well last year?
0: Yes.
1: Neither did Buffalo.
0: No, they didn't.
1: Neither did Buffalo. But Sean McDermott wasn't good enough, so they went next man up. Man, there is a lot of pressure on Joe Brady. Lot of pressure on this team, and I'd stay away from the Bills at least early on. I think this could be a house of cards. I think there's a really, really dangerous scenario, and I'll take Houston and the points at home, no question. Because DeMeco Ryan's at home as a home dog, 60% cover rate. DeMeco's calling plays, so we don't need to look at the DC, and he's got a new offensive coordinator with no history. Okay, so. You know, given that the best unit on the field in this game is going to be the Houston defense, it will be. We have a total of 44.5, and Ryan's at home as a dog under 66% of the time. So this football game, you look at these numbers at home, Ryan's win, Ryan's cover, and the total on this game under 44.5, but I think put a pin in Buffalo, right there with New England and Jacksonville. I think those one or two of those teams is at serious risk of barely getting to 500 this year and missing the playoffs.
0: Wow. That would be a shocker if the Bills were to miss out on the postseason. I really like DeMeco Ryans. I think he's done a great job. But, man, I love it, Dave. This is amazing. I did want to ask you, with college football kicking off this weekend, there's not too many games on tap, but we do get USC and San Jose State, North Carolina and TCU. What are you going to be paying attention to with the handful of games that are going to be played on Saturday?
1: Oh, we need to bet on Saturday, don't we? I mean, if we're talking NFL betting, we got
0: yes.
1: to pop one here for college football. Okay, get this. Memphis at UNLV. Now, the one of the first things I love, week one in college football, week two, week three, non-conference games, teams with more talent catching points. That is Memphis. Memphis is catching 3.5 at UNLV. They are a much better recruiter. Dan Mullen at home as a favorite, sub-500 cover at home as a favorite. Charles Huff on the road as a dog. He has been at Southern Miss. He has been at Marshall. He covers 62% on the road. His new offensive coordinator as a road dog, 80%. His new defensive coordinator, 72%. My pick for this for week zero in college football, Memphis +3.5 at UNLV, baby.
0: Oh, I love it, man. I can't believe the games are here, Dave. It's going to be so freaking awesome to be able to sit back and watch some college football. And then after we get past this weekend, then the local schools, including Oregon, are going to be in action. So, what is your overall season outlook for the Ducks? They're clearly one of the favorites in the Big Ten, but what do you see happening for Oregon this year?
1: You know something? I think this is 100% on their offensive coordinator and Dante Moore. It's like the scales of justice. I don't know which way it's going to fall. All right, because Dan Mullen Dan Lanning, and we were just talking about Mullen. Dan Lanning, you look at his numbers, he is a national championship coach. Folks, there's no window for Oregon, okay? It's not, there's no, they got to do it this year and they're never going to do it. Shut up. Dan's got it, and they have the talent. They're going to be here every year as long as they can buy top 10 rosters. So stop with the they got to do it now thing. Defensively, going to be a monster defense. I love their new DC, Chris Hampton. Very, very high ceiling. Offensive coordinator shows an extremely low ceiling. He is our lowest graded offensive coordinator in the Big Ten. So here's the million-dollar question for me. Is this a Justin Herbert, Marcus Arroyo situation where Justin Herbert made Marcus Arroyo look so good after being so bad that Marcus Arroyo got the UNLV coaching job only to drop 3 consecutive bottom 10 offenses when he got down there? Okay, Justin elevated him because he was that good of a quarterback. Sam Leavitt at Arizona State elevated Arroyo because he's that good of a quarterback. So my question is, does Drew pull down Dante Moore, or does Dante just put Drew on his back and carry this team? That's the ultimate question. I'm the pessimist of this. I can't be a fanatic here. I have to err on the side of he is not that good of a coordinator. Let Dante prove me wrong. As a Duck alum, I hope I'm wrong, but I think the Ducks get drugged down by the offense and their offensive coordinator going with next man up instead of hiring the best guy available.
0: All right. Now, with the offensive coordinator, Merringer, the data, you've got him as the lowest rated coordinator in the conference. Are you basing that off of all the work that he's done at that position, whether it be at Rutgers or Florida Atlantic or New Mexico and Oregon? How did you come up with data on someone who's never really been the primary play caller?
1: He's only been the primary play caller for 12 games. That's where I got that. Okay.
0: Yeah.
1: So granted, our grading system, he doesn't have a true grade in our system because you have to be at your position for 4 years. But
0: yes.
1: What he did at Rutgers, it's not safe for work. You can't open the film while you're at work, okay? It was absolutely horrific, everything at Rutgers. And I know a lot of fans go, well, Rutgers has no talent. Look, our grading adjusts for the talent you have versus the talent you face. Everything at Rutgers regressed. They hired him to go forward. Everything went backward. Everything, okay? So maybe he's learned. Maybe he's better than that. And maybe you don't need it. Maybe Dante Moore is just that good. Just get the ball in that guy's hands and let him make magic. I will tell you, Ducks go 12-0, Ducks go 11-1. They make a big playoff run. I think Dante Moore is the first guy off the board. On the flip side, it could go the other way. 9-3 or worse, his stock might sink through the floor. It is a really, really big year for him one way or the other, in my opinion.
0: Wow. So, oh my gosh, Dave. So of the teams, I mean, it's the usual suspects at the top: Indiana, Notre Dame, Ohio State, Texas, Oregon. Like, I mean, who do you identify as, like, who do, if someone asks you today based on the numbers, who's the leader in the clubhouse as the season gets underway, who would that be?
1: Notre Dame, Ohio State, Georgia, and who am I missing?
0: Let's see here. Georgia.
1: Ohio State, Georgia.
0: Oregon?
1: Notre Dame. No, not Oregon. Oregon's tier two. Oregon's got numeric, and by the numbers, Oregon is like they fit like that next tier of national champions. Indiana. Okay. Indiana, right? Number one coaching staff in the country, number one head coach. But still not the elite talent everybody else has. But why bet against the guy?
0: True.
1: He's proven you get to stay up there as long as you keep winning. Oregon.
0: But how much fun is it when you put the numbers, when you get the numbers, and you start to crunch the data on Kurt Cignetti? How much fun is that when you see a guy that's done so much with less talent than other coaches around him in the country?
1: No, it's like Bill Snyder got talent or something. It's just unbelievable. I mean, it is. I can never put it into words. Anytime people ask me how awesome
0: Dude,
1: was
0: that's
1: Cignetti?
0: A great comparison.
1: I mean, right. It's never, what he did last year has never been done in my lifetime. I don't expect it again. Right. But I'm also not going to bet against the guy. I'd rather walk next to the devil than be in his path. You know, but you had mentioned Oregon. You know, I think they're a tier two national championship contender. They have the talent. They have the head coach. They got the defense. The offense is a big question mark. For me, Texas isn't even in the conversation. And they're not in my national championship. If they win, it is one of the most unbelievable ones they've ever done, because Steve Sarkisian is just not good. And that team was not good last year, and those teams don't go on.
0: Hey, as someone that was born in Oklahoma, that is music to my ears, Bartu. I love hearing that kind of stuff. Gosh, man, yeah, Cignetti is great. I can't wait. Jeez. It's so cool to hear the numbers and the way. I mean, I Kurt Cignetti, like, it's going to be great to see what he does in year number two as a follow-up to that. What was the question? I had a question I wanted to ask you, and it slipped my mind. Oh, well, that's going to happen from time to time. But I think it was in regard to it.
1: You'll text me at break, right?
0: I know I will. I'll remember, and then I'd be like, gosh, dang it. How can I forget that?
1: Let's do this again next week, though. You want to run it back next week for sure?
0: Oh, for sure. Every week. In fact, I think I got you to commit. You're going to join me each and every week throughout the entire football season so we can continue to break it down. But I think it's important to note the most important thing you said on the show, Memphis +3.5. At UNLV this weekend is the one you want to pay attention to right there, Memphis.
1: Yep, that's the one college football game I'm betting. We talked about New England, Kansas City under the week after next, week one of the NFL, and I'll probably come up with some more ones. Oh, and in that game, the props come out late. Bo Nix and Patrick Mahomes. Blind bet. Uh-huh. I don't care what the total yards is. Hit the under on both those guys in that game.
0: Wow. Okay. Dave Bartu, matrixedgeai.com. You can go there right now, become part of the family, be a founding member for just $5 a month, and have access to the information, which is phenomenal. Dave, you're the man, dude. We'll talk soon.
1: Thanks, buddy. Take it easy.
0: All right. Okay. I've run into a snag here. I thought I had everything figured out on my barbecue judging, but I've had a couple of dishes pop in front of me recently, Shacker, that have kind of thrown a loop in my plans here.
2: Yeah, I was feeling bad for the number 9 and number 10 plates because your stomach would already be full, but it's getting better as we're getting deeper into this competition here.
0: Two of the last three have blown me away. I'm just like, wow.
2: Vanilla flavoring on pork. I would have never thought about that.
0: And it works
2: That's
0: perfectly.
2: So delicious.
0: How many more pounds do you think we're going to gain by the time we walk out of here today?
2: I already got the meat sweat. I've eaten so much pork.
0: And as you pointed out, as a Jewish man, you don't want me to share what you've done today with your rabbi friends.
2: Yeah, don't mention that on the air. We don't need anyone to know.
0: All right. Well, keep things rolling. Big thanks to Dave Bartu. Go check out the site, matrixedgeai.com. We will talk to one of East Coast Earl's students, Drew, who's going to stop by. Just hanging out at Clark College and having a good time. You got the Rip City Drive on your home of the Blazers, Rip City Radio 620.
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22: What's the doomsday clock, Josh?
23: So the doomsday clock is a metaphorical clock that is overseen by the Bulletin of Atomic Scientists. It's a graphic representation of how close humanity is to self-inflicted disaster.
22: They moved a second hand on the clock forward to 89 seconds to midnight, which means it's the closest that clock has ever been to midnight since they started.
23: In 1947, when the U.S. and Russia were starting the Cold War, there was 7 minutes to midnight. We're now less than 2 minutes away from midnight. The furthest away it was from midnight was 1991, after the Soviet Union dissolved. It was all the way back from 17 minutes to midnight.
22: I think it's a valuable thing because it just raises awareness every year with people. Just another thing to kind of say, hey, like, we're not headed in the right direction as humanity goes.
23: All these things that have been developing for a while have been accelerated because of the threat multiplier of misinformation and disinformation and conspiracy theories.
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22: We're talking about peacocks.
23: A peacock is specifically the male. The peahen is the female. They are not native to the United States, although they thrive in coastal, warmish areas.
22: So when you see that thing fully displayed, when that peacock wants to have a little good time with a peahen, that thing may go 5 to 7 feet in every direction.
23: That's the whole point of those feathers. Again, the peacocks will use it to try to ward off or intimidate trespassers in their territory, but for the most part, the whole thing is to impress the peahens.
22: And they will shake those feathers, and the shaking isn't just like, hey, look how pretty. Mm-hmm. Science has discovered semi-recently those vibrations are in lockstep with the peafowl's head feathers that they used to think were just for show, but mm-hmm. now they realize they vibrate at the same intensity and that they can actually, you know, sort of feel when those tail feathers are vibrating in their direction through their head feathers.
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Now, back to the Rip City Drive with Chad Dewing, presented by Cold Filtered, Cold Lagered, and Cold Packaged Coors Light, cold as the Rockies.

to the pork tenderloin barbecue competition. And I was talking with the doc, and he and I both agree on the same number that we would have at number one. Michael Schacher is still going through his process of decision making. But what makes this competition so great is that while it was easy for me to, you know, choose number one, the separation is not significant. There are several dishes that include different flavor profiles and creativity that's really impressive. Really impressive. And what makes it even more impressive is what Earl told us earlier, is that, you know, he chose the tenderloin because he said it's one of the most difficult meats to prepare. And so when you see the work and the creativity and the efforts that were put into this, it's awesome. And the reason why we're out here today is for a couple of different reasons. One, to highlight what East Coast Earl is doing here at Clark College with the Culinary Institute. It's really awesome, and it's a great program if you want to get into, you know, the world of food and be able to have the background and the education you need to get into the business, but also to highlight what the students are doing. And these are, you know, good people that are part of the community who are enjoying getting a chance to work in this program and to shine the light on them as well. So, in fact, we're going to talk with one of the students coming up next. Drew's going to stop by, and we'll get his take on the program and talk about some of the barbecue. If you want to jump on board, I would love to talk with you, 503-248-0620. Big thanks to Dave Bartu. We got the Rip